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2: I think it would be absolutely appropriate for what's possible for this franchise.
3: Oh, I don't think there's any question about it. We know what a successful iteration of the Angels look like. We know the access that they have to resources definitively. They had almost no chance recently. When you talk to people around the game, or at least conversations that I've had, it always strikes me how differently they operate than the other 29. Obviously, every organization in ball has their own philosophies, has their own proclivities, has their own shortcomings and blind spots, and of course their own strengths. But the Angels didn't seem to do anything with a distinct advantage over or instead of anyone else. And recently, Artie Moreno's desire to win instantly has given them almost no chance because it's nuked any opportunities that they had to build something sustainably. Not only would they draft effectively big league ready players, then they would rush them to the big leagues. Not only would they microwave trade deadlines because they want to, you know, find ways to win instantly, but they would do so at the expense of what could even happen next season. That legendary trade deadline where they decided to buy and then ended up putting those guys on waivers a month later strikes me as the most obvious example. Like, infrastructurally, they had no foundation with which to stand on. It was sandy. Now they can build a foundation made of rock. It's just going to take a while. If I'm an Angels fan, I'm not so sure it's going to happen overnight. That's for certain.
4: Yeah, there's a bit of, and look, and no one's going to feel sorry for Artie Moreno. You know, given his roles in baseball labor situation, you know, the fact he has a lot of money. I would say this, I've seen this example a handful of times in my time covering baseball. In some respects, being a huge fan can work against these guys because they're convinced that, hey, you know what? I know the players. I know, like, I followed it when I was a kid. I can be a baseball guy. And that's kind of what happened with Artie. And so there's a part of you that's like, man, he really loves baseball. Like, he truly, and I've heard this from so many people that, but at the same time, that self-reliance that made these people billionaires, Peter Angelos, I'd say the same thing about the late Peter Angelos, owner of the Orioles, works against them when it comes to running a baseball team because he just got involved in ways that he shouldn't have and really complicated work of the front office there. All right, let's get to your list. Not surprisingly, it involves the Philadelphia Philly, Bryce Harper. You've been dying to talk about him and what he's been doing this year.
3: Well, I mean, back in March, Buster, you asked me what number Bryce Harper should be chasing this season, you might recall. The answer I gave you was 100 walks, which, coincidentally, is a number that he reached quite literally yesterday. A couple of weeks after you asked me that question, Bryce Harper effectively said he wanted to get to 140 or 150 this season. Right now he's on pace for 115, which is to say what we suspected the best version of Bryce Harper would look like, it has looked like that. And it's basically, in his case, been something of a self-fulfilling prophecy. As you know, he's in the midst right now of a 35-game on-base streak, during which time he's come to the plate 158 times and made 79 outs. I'll do the math. That's a 500 on base percentage on the nose. He's not played that well over a stretch this long since his MVP winning 2021 season. I mean, this is the best version of Bryce Harper, at least as a member of the Philadelphia Phillies. Now, if you're an astute baseball fan, you likely remember or know that once Luis Arraez came over from the Giants, they began hitting him cleanup right behind Bryce Harper. And that's effectively allowed Bryce Harper to stop chasing completely. With Arraez hitting behind Harper, the chase rate's at 24. With anybody else, that number's 35%. He's hitting right now. Bryce Harper's attacking his ABs like Anthony Rendon's hitting behind him. That's how patient he's been and willing to get on base because he trusts Luis Arraez hitting behind him, who, since he joined the Phillies lineup and began hitting cleanup, has come to the plate with more men on base than any hitter in baseball, Buster, and it's not close. 100 men on base in 27 games. It's an astronomical number. I think it's crazy. Now, the one thing that I would say is Don Mattingly needs to look at Trey Turner, who is hitting in the two hole, and make a long, hard decision as to whether or not he still belongs there. Because right now, there just is not a redeeming quality. I would be more concerned with stacking the top of my order with my best guys and not worrying about the platoon stuff, for lack of a better term. He's not hitting lefties. He's not hitting righties. He's not hitting lately. I view it as something of a sunk cost this year. I'm sticking him in the six or the seven hole for the last month of the season. See if he gets right before the postseason.
4: The other day, Jesse Rogers was on the podcast advocating for change with position players pitching. What do you think?
3: I would co-sign every single word that he said, Buster. I'll attack this from two different angles. The first from a numbers perspective, and then just from a fan perspective. Position players this year, Buster, are on pace to throw more than 2,400 pitches to 867 hitters. From a game standpoint, we are in line to see more position players throw this year than in any season since 1898.
4: Oh, my God.
3: Who knows how they were charting player types back then, by the way. But that's the extent to which we are seeing position players pitch, and thus it's obviously cheapening the numbers. There is no question about that. But as a fan, what I don't like, Buster, is how it's cheapening the moments. I wrote down a few examples for you that I just can't get out of my head. And in some sense, the fact that position players were throwing it in each of these cases, I do think kind of stains or even defiles these moments. You might remember Shohei Ohtani's 50-50 game back in September of 2024. His third homer was off a 67-mile-per-hour meatball. Remember last year when Nick Kurtz hit four bombs and went 6-for-6 in a game? His last homer was off an outfielder. And just last week it was, Walker Jenkins of the Twins comes up, hits his first homer off of Zach McKinstry. It's off a 37-mile-per-hour Ephus pitch. Buster, it's unwatchable. It's a joke. And I would be open and willing to listen on any number of different ways by which we can disincentivize this, whether it be expanding rosters, whether it be a designated pitcher for these situations, maybe a next game penalty, if you will, or even Major League Baseball mandating pitchers pitch. I'm open to all of it. But the fact of the matter is, teams, once they reach a less than 1% chance win probability, are doing this as well they should. But I don't think Andrew Vaughn wants to be pitching in a seventh inning any more than I want to watch it. And so I think Major League Baseball should most definitely step in and do something about it.
4: So here's my proposal. See if you co-sign in this, that there are only three specific situations in which a position player is allowed to pitch. The bottom of the eighth inning, okay, which means that if you're a visiting team getting blown out, you have an opportunity to save some pitching. Bottom of the eighth, top of the ninth. So if you're the home team, you're getting blown out, you have a position player cover three outs or beyond the 12th inning, which at that point you might run out of pitching. You don't want a guy out there throwing 70 pitches. Bottom of the eighth inning, top of the ninth inning, or beyond the 12th inning. What do you think?
3: I think that I would make it slightly more stringent in terms of your eighth and ninth inning qualifier and require there to be, we'll call it a double-digit score differential or something to that effect.
4: 8 runs. I think 8 runs is a good number, which they have right now.
3: Right.
4: But I'm thinking, I agree with you. And I meant to say, coupling the bottom of the eighth, top of the ninth, beyond the 12th inning, and in the bottom of the eighth and top of the ninth, couple that with an 8-run difference. Because I do not want to see a team that's winning a game stick a position player out there in the bottom of the ninth inning.
3: It is a joke, and we established a few years ago that pitchers shouldn't hit. I think we should establish this year that position players shouldn't pitch.
4: All right, what do you got in the Cubs?
3: Buster, I mean, from a numbers perspective, what the Cubs are doing right now is absolutely out of this world. Couldn't believe my eyes when I looked at this set of numbers for you. I think the conventional wisdom says this is a team defined by its great defense. But I think the evidence right now, Buster, says that this is a team defined by its lineup and its ability to hit. Right now, the Cubs have the best batting line in baseball. It's a 116 WRC+. That is the Cubs' best batting line in a season since 84. Since 1884, Buster, the Cubs right now have their best batting line in a season since the first year the National League allowed pitchers to throw overhand. That is how good this team is pitching with a hitting, of course, with a rich history. So I ask myself the question, how has this once unremarkable lineup gone from being that one that posted an 87 WRC plus in May, to quite literally the best one in baseball and one of the best ones in the history of that franchise. So here's what I did. I isolated June, July, and August and just looked at run value by pitch type. On fastballs, they're plus 24. On off-speed pitches, they're plus 10. And on breaking balls, Buster, they're plus 51. So that's, I'd said the exact same thing, hence my preface. I then asked myself, well, how can I put those numbers into context? So we have pitch tracking data back to 2008. So what that equates to, if you want to do everything in three-month spans, it gives you about 2,200 three-month team spans. So look at the last 3 months for the Cubs. Their fastball performance ranks 565th. Their off-speed performance ranks 353rd. And their breaking ball performance ranks first. And so, Buster, if you take anything away from this conversation, the Cubs just polished off the best three-month span against spin by any team in recorded history. Now, I've also broken this down into players individually for you, but just having sprung that on you, perhaps even unexpectedly, what is your initial gut reaction to hearing the fact that the Cubs are obliterating spin like no pitch, like no team we've basically ever seen?
2: That is a veteran lineup, and it's a bunch of really smart guys in that lineup, okay? And I wonder if these guys are extraordinary at picking up tips. And I would love to know a team with Alex Bregman, Dansby Swanson, Ian Happ, Suzuki, PC, if these guys had gotten really good, then I don't know. And it's total speculation.
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16: After success at Iowa State,
17: first and 10, 39 of Marshall near hash. Going left to right. It'll be a quick toss. He's got Robinson, 25, breaks the tackle, 20, 15, 10, 5. Touchdown, Penn State, 39 yards to Zay Robinson, his first career touchdown.
18: That's the Penn State Sports Network. Penn State beat Marshall 45-0. Beck threw for 271 yards and 4 touchdowns. No Shohei Ohtani again tonight for the Dodgers. He'll miss his third straight game with neck and arm soreness. ESPN MLB analyst Adam Ottavino says Ohtani's more valuable as a hitter than a pitcher as LA attempts the three-peat.
19: We've seen what the team looks like without him on the mound. They were still able to win the World Series 2 years ago without him on the mound, but I just think without him in the lineup, it's going to be a lot harder.
18: Manager Dave Roberts says it's possible they can keep Ohtani off the injured list, but he's not confident they can. On ESPN Radio right now, Atlanta just lost to the Phillies 4-2. A rain delay in the fourth, Milwaukee leads Cincinnati 2-1.
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0: through Monday, September 7th. 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
3: AL West standings today. You see, the Athletics have won three in a row. Last time I checked, that's called a winning streak. And they're going to try and continue that streak. Game three today between the Athletics and the Mariners right here on NBC Sports California and on ASAS. Chris Townsend with the Super Scout Judy Babbitt. The September Spoilers did it again last night. It's starting to be fun watching this group of Athletics

0: in McGee back with his heels on the goal line. And the kickoff ready to go from Sean Olvera-Harl. The up back on the far side is Jalen Glover. Rebels really haven't tried anything in terms of the kick return game so far. Olvera-Harl puts boots the ball, and we're back underway as he kicks it into the wind. McGee calls for a fair catch. He lets it go over his head and out of the back of the end zone for a touchback. So another drive for Jackson Arnold and company to start at the 25-yard line. So the Rebel offense really hasn't been on the field much at all here in the second half. Two long, sustained drives by Hawaii as UNLV looks for their first points here in quarter number three.
1: Really short, quick drives for the Rebels. Fortunately, they got a punter that's been able to flip field position for them.
0: Jules
1: moving that thing down inside the 10-yard line a couple different times. So the offense will start now from the 25. Don't want to put any more weight to anything, but offensively, you've got to get something going. It starts with your own execution.
0: Three receivers right, tight end left. Get Thomas now on the right hip of Jackson Arnold. They hand it off to him on the left side. Thomas into some space at the 25. Gets to the numbers at the 30. Hits a couple of defenders and keeps the legs churning. Tackle made by Wyndon Ho'ohule and friends. After a first down pickup of 6 yards for Jet Thomas, that's that powerful type of run that we've seen from Jet, although he's not a physical type of guy on paper at 5'9", less than 200 pounds.
1: And there's some extracurricular chirping there going on the part of the Rainbow Warriors. And the officials are standing right there. I assume that they had their eyes on it and are monitoring it, but how much are you going to let the Rainbow Warriors get away with after the whistle there? I know it might have just been chirping, but they're all in the face of Jet after that one.
0: Trips right, bunched up on the right hip of the tackle. Ball snapped. Arnold to pass. Arnold throws over the middle. Complete to Tayshawn Lyons at the 34-yard line. Ball ahead for another yard down to the 36. Elijah Palmer on the stop, but not before the Rebels pick up first down yardage, and they get to the line quickly with under 40 seconds to go in the quarter. Lyons by himself on the left. Three receivers right, including the tight end Kean Burnett. And now the Rebels look to the near sideline, and they'll get a different play call. About an 8-second difference between the play clock and the game clock. 18 seconds to get the snap off. 23 seconds to go in the quarter. Arnold out of the shotgun to pass. He looks over the middle. Steps up in the pocket, looking left. He's going to tuck it and run to the 40. He slides and goes down at the 39-yard line. That's where the officials say he started his slide. And that should wind it down to the end of the third quarter as the Rebel offense slowly works their way to the near sideline. So after three quarters of play from Paradise, we got a one-score game on our hands. The Rebels, despite holding a halftime lead, did not score in the third. They'll have the ball to start quarter number four. UNLV 14, Hawaii 6. Fourth quarter action coming up from Honolulu right after this on the UNLV Sports Network from Learfield.
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0: Ready to go here to start the fourth quarter. UNLV with the ball on a second and six when we get things underway. 14-6, the lead after three for UNLV. And after a third quarter that felt like it took 2 hours, let's check in with Steve Cofield on the Rebel sideline.
8: Southern Report's brought to you by Ted Weens. Obviously, that was a big emotional swing where the Rebels thought they had given up a touchdown and turns into a field goal. I'll tell you, for the most part, the defensive players pretty calm on the sideline. They know they still have a lot of work to do. The Flying Hawaiians, one of them, Cam Kaiahue, was actually very emotional coming to the sideline. The other thing, keen eyes by Caleb Herring. I was down in the corner of the end zone when Mike Alejado was limping. He looked like he had a broken ankle, and they assist him to the sideline, and then immediately, as soon as he got behind the rest of the team, he just kind of ran it off. So I'm not really sure what the theatrics are for. Or maybe he's trying to fool the Rebel defense into thinking he's hurt badly. But, yeah, I agree with you. I thought that was not a calf injury, but I think he's going to be okay. As I'm stumbling down the stretch here, yes. We'll send it back upstairs to Matt and Caleb.
1: Yeah, Stevie, we both saw the same thing. I don't know

0: known for his theatrics in his career so far as a Rainbow Warrior. He's gone to the sideline multiple times in his career with what looked like pretty serious injuries. I mean, the way he got helped off, he barely put any weight on that left foot. And it's almost like as soon as he hit on the sideline, he's able miraculously to be good to go for the next play. So a little theatrics, building up the drama and the tension for the situation, almost gave his backup quarterback a touchdown pass on his career. So would have worked out for the Rainbow Warriors, but a great play again by Trey Fulton. We talked about him a lot in the preseason and his impact potentially on this team. So far in the first two games, he's definitely had his footprint all over things on the defensive side. A couple of sacks on the season, and that big-time pass breakup really keeps things with the Rebels in control, at least an opportunity to maintain control in the second half. But the task at hand is the offense has to pick it up. They can't have another goose egg of a fourth quarter in this ballgame. They're going to need more points to come away with this victory. Apparently, they're going to want to score on every one of their possessions as they went for the goose egg in the fourth quarter last week against Memphis.
1: Rebels had 20 yards of total offense in quarter number three, but they lead it 14-6 with a final 15 minutes on the board right now. Rebels heading from right to left, and again towards the teeth of the Hawaii student section. Second down and six, ball in their own 39-yard line. Jeff Thomas in the backfield, Tavian McNair in motion. They fake it to him on the end route. Arnold keeps it himself, falls forward past the 40-yard line, down to the 41, spot him forward for a gain of two, and Hawaii makes the stop to bring up a third down and five.
0: You're okay with third down and five. If you're going to be in third down, you want it to be five or less. That's what you do with that play. Obviously, you want to take a little bit of your time here. They go back to a conventional huddle, but you want to convert on third down. They did a good job, at least a decent job, with Jackson Arnold and his legs. We'll see how they decide to attack this third and medium.
1: Two receivers right. That's Reddick and Lyons. It's Burnett and Irving on the near side. Irving in motion. He stops. Arnold takes the snap. Hawaii brings pressure. Throw to the far corner. It's caught by Burnett. Incomplete. He had it at midfield. Matangi Thompson got a hand in and ripped it out. And that brings up fourth and four for the Rebels. And they're going to bring the punt unit out onto the field up by eight.
0: I think this is the right decision with the way your defense has played in this ball game. You want to give them more rest. And I think, again, awareness of the chain, that's a good throw by Jackson Arnold. Got the route to the depth, just can't finish the catch through the ground. And Rebels get their own taste of the incomplete pass after what looked like a sure completion on third down.
1: Matt Chules back out to punt, his fifth of the game. He's averaging 49 yards a punt. He sends a booming end-over-end kick to the far side hash mark. Caught at the 21-yard line on a fair catch by Kamahuliana, and a penalty flag dropped. Omorion Walker might have touched him with a fingernail.
0: No, I think they're going to give him the halo rule. I didn't see contact. They're going to give him the 1 yard. We saw this earlier today in college. If you've watched college football all day today like I have, they're going to call him for kick-catch interference. He didn't make contact. And if this is not a reviewable play, it's the judgment of the officials on the field. Dan Mullen's giving his player an earful. Why even make it close? The fair catch is called for. I thought the halo rule is what they would have called. They're calling contact.
1: And it's Omorion Walker drawing the ire right now of Dan Mullen.
0: And I don't like how late that flag came in. If there's contact that late, it's not a catch interference. But either way, great starting field position for Alejado.
1: Mike Alejado back into the game. First and 10 from the Hawaii 36-yard line. Ball lined up on the far side hash as he takes the snap, hands it off to Devon Wright. Then there's some space in the middle. He makes a move at the 50, spins into Rebel territory on the hash mark from the far side. He's tripped up at the 48 by Trey Fulton. He just stopped a long run, but Devon Wright able to flip the field. Wide back to the line, trips right, and the lone receiver to the left is Devin Alves, the Virginia Tech transfer. Alejado with that left leg heavily taped up below the knee, steps up, changes the play at the line. And now gets back, takes the snap. He hands it off to Rice in the counterplay. He finds his base to the left, cuts it to the middle. He is upended past the first down line to gain to the 38 by Trey Fulton once again. Back-to-back knifing runs, surgical from Rice.
0: And this is, again, what I talked about earlier. Hawaii having the run game available to them in this situation is something that they're not used to having because you're supposed to be able to take the run away from them. They're leaning on it here to start this drive.
1: Same formation with three receivers to the boundary on the near sideline. Alejado takes the snap, looking far sideline. Airs one out, back shoulder, incomplete. Quandarius Keys on the coverage, one-on-one against Delgadillo. The home crowd wants a flag. There is no laundry on the field. Third and one coming up.
0: Take a good no call there by the official. There's some contact late. but definitely not enough. Key's in good position. You don't have to turn to the ball. You just get the contact is minimal. You get bailed out. Unfortunately, the Rebels on the right side of that one, and they don't get flagged.
1: Rebels bring in, or excuse me, the Rainbow Warriors bring in the heavy package. Both Devin Tawa-Effa and Frank Abreu, the tight ends, into the game for the first time. Man in motion. That's right from left to right. The handoff up the middle. That's Mika Ele plunging through for the first down. Pickup on third and short. Tackled down at the 35-yard line by Lucas Coffey and company. First and 10 for Hawaii. Trailing 14-6. Under 13 to play.
0: And then the run game. We mentioned that one of the keys to the game would be their ability to take away the Hawaii Rainbow Warriors' two-dimensional offense. They haven't been able to do that. Now in the fourth quarter, the run game has come alive.
1: Mika Ele, the tailback, stays in behind Alejandro with a pistol. He now shuffles up to the left side of the quarterback. Alejandro to throw, looking down the far sideline. Now he zips it over the middle, incomplete as he takes another shot. The intended target, Blaze Komoku, in some space, but the throw not on the money.
0: It's a good job by D there from his linebacker position. Not getting fooled by the eyes of Alejandro. A little bit of a double move on the spot and go. He kind of plays the game. And that takes away the first read for Alejandro. Then he's there in position to be underneath that pump fake. So good job by D there on the backside.
1: Alejandro now 14 of 35 passing for 143 yards. No touchdown passes yet for either quarterback. I think it's all three quarterbacks into the game. Alejandro on second and 10. He'll hand it off. Mika Ele to the right, now cuts it to the middle, able to plunge forward for a handful of yards, down to the 31-yard line. Spot him for a gain of four. Second down and six coming up.
0: And
1: third and six, rather.
0: The run game has been reliable for the Rainbow Warriors. I think the yards at the end of the day might not be gaudy. They're not going to rush for 200 yards pretty much at all. But if it's there and available when they call the plays, that's a win for the Warriors. And so far, that's been the one thing that the Rebels haven't been able to stop consistently, is when the Rainbow Warriors decide to try to run the ball.
1: Big third down here. Third and seven from the 31 would be a 51-yard field goal from here. Alejandro flushed out to the right. Throws across the body over the handle. And as he makes the catch, and the receiver down to the 20-yard line for the first down. Another third down conversion by Micah Alejandro and company. And that one complete to the tight end of Abreu. Braves still in the game on first and 10 from the 19-yard line. 14-6 Rebels with 11 minutes, 25 seconds and counting to go. Alejandro hands it off to the left side. It's Mika Ele into some space down to the 10-yard line. Knocked down at the hash all the way back at the 14-yard line. Mika Ele with another bruising run. Jake Pope eventually makes the stop.
0: Again, the ground game being an available option. If you make them, they'll stop it. And you do this in the first half against this run-and-shoot team. If you stymie the run early, they won't go to it at all. But the second half, they've shown a reliance on that run game. And this drive has been pretty much all handoffs outside of that last third down conversion.
1: Under 11 minutes to play, second down and three from the 12 for Hawaii. Alejandro dropping back, flushed out of the pocket. He gets away from one tackler, throws to the far sideline to air it out, incomplete. Mo Altayev, one of the defenders in coverage, as Alejandro was hit. He's slow to get up, but he does get up. And it's third down and three to go. And
0: these are the kind of plays that Timmy Chang has tried to eliminate. Alejandro took a big chance there, because that sack could have been devastating to an otherwise fantastic drive in this moment. There's no reason for Alejandro to try to make that play. He's got the defense bearing down on him. He eventually gets to what he should have done. But after breaking that first tackle, he should have came right up and thrown that thing to the stands. But they avoid disaster, third and short here.
1: It will be a 39-yard field goal from here, third and three. Rebels need a stop. Up by eight. Alejandro takes the snap, throws left, design running back screen. It's Titan Mercado, or Lackinen rather, Lackinen out of bounds. He's near the line to gain, and they're going to spot him short. Lackinen short by a half a yard. And you almost have to go for it here if you're Timmy Chang.
0: I don't think you have to, but I do think that you probably are going to. And again, this goes back to the fact that UNLV has not been able to consistently stop the run. When the Warriors want yards on the ground, they've been able to get it. Now the Rebels, luckily, the refs are holding this one up. They got caught with a late substitution on that play.
1: They bring back the run fit, the starting defensive line back out there. Fourth and inches. Alejandro in the shotgun. Sends a man in motion. Hands it off up the middle. Swallowed up in the backfield is Mika Ele. He is short. Lucas Conte on the stop. Turnover on down. Samuela Kaehua held him up. Lucas Conti brought Mikaele to the turf, and the Rebel defense holds strong in the fourth quarter.
0: Tell you what, Lucas Conti makes that play, and Kamwela does the rest. He finishes that. The second effort almost gets the first down. If Kamwela doesn't continue with relentless effort to make himself a part of that play, he might fall forward for the first down. But Kamwela is then playing like a man possessed here on his home island. Makes a huge play on fourth down. The Rebels' defense stands again in the red zone.
1: Kaihua and friends hold the Rainbow Warriors down, and it'll be Rebel football on the 11-yard line with 9:53 to go when we come back. Step aside from paradise, back with the TC Chain Complex when we return. 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
8: Sideline report brought to you by Ted Weeds. Obviously, defensive sideline, very emotional on that stop is Cohen Fuller, who is on the trip but right now ineligible. He was giving guys kudos. Also, Landon Cleveland, who's been ejected from the game for the targeting. He was all fired up. So, Rebel defense playing pretty well right now. We talked about the lack of depth on the interior. Logo and Altieb and Abasher doing a nice job of plugging gaps back upstairs.
1: Rebels with a first and 10 from their own 11-yard line as Jackson Arnold lines up on the far side hash mark, takes a low snap, option pitch to the left, Jet Thomas into some space to the 15, makes a move to the inside, and the numbers falls forward to the 20 with two defenders hanging from him. First to make contact was Jamai Otis, and a first down gain. Picks up a first down for Jet Thomas and company all the way out to the 21, a 10-yard gain.
0: It's a good job by the offense starting this drive off quiet in the crowd, moving the chains, getting themselves some breathing room. Really, for the first time, getting a drive started with the first play here in the second half. They've been stymied again, and this is going to be something that I'm sure Coach Mullen's going to address however this game ends up. The offensive struggles in the second half need to be addressed. Your defense has done their job. It's time for the offense to do their part.
1: 13 carries for 71 yards for Jet Thomas, and he remains in the game with two receivers to each side of quarterback Jackson Arnold. On play action, Arnold throws on the post route. It's complete to Keon Burnett. He trucks a defender at the 40-yard line and falls to the 44. Patongi Thompson a little too late in the coverage. And a big-time throw, a big-time catch, and a 21-yard pickup moves the chains.
0: It's a similar route concept that they ran in the first quarter. Good hands there by the big tight end this time. Sure-handed, makes the catch and moves the chains again. Two consecutive first downs for the Rebels. Gets them up near midfield. And rightfully so, they've considerably slowed down the pace after getting the first two first downs.
1: Three catches for just over 50 yards for Keon Burnett. The two tight ends into the game. 12 personnel with Thomas off the right hip of Arnold. On a counter, they fake another option pitch to the right. Thomas to the 40. Thomas stiff-arms the defender, keeps the legs moving, and gets to the 45-yard line before going out of bounds on the far sideline. Good run there for Jet just to pick up a couple of yards, and you're starting to see some of those old-school speed option looks here from Corey Dennis and company.
0: A good job of Jet making something out of nothing there. I think the Rainbow Warriors did a good job beating the blocks on the perimeter, really giving him nowhere to go with that ball. And he is able to get past the change. Well, could have been a loss of yards after the toss. Does a good job just putting his head down and then, importantly, staying inbounds as well.
1: Rebels on top, 14-6, content to wind time with under 8 minutes to go. Couple of receivers to the near boundary. Now Thomas in motion to the left. Design quarterback run. Arnold keeps it to the right. Goes over top of a defender and falls into Hawaii territory at the 49-yard line. He was one-on-one with Elijah Palmer. And on a second down rush, he'll pick up a couple. Sets up a third down and four.
0: Had a bunch of critical third downs here in the second half. Rebels haven't been able to convert on a lot of them, but this is a big one. Keeping this drive alive and keeping that clock running is crucial. I think more importantly, though, the offensive focus has to be to put some points on the board in the second half. They've been held to nothing so far through the third and most of the fourth quarter. Keep this drive alive so you can preserve an opportunity for points.
1: Rays and Canes, third and three, five wide with trips to the left. Jackson Arnold in an empty backfield. Then Burns in motion, and before the ball is snapped, a timeout on the field.
0: And it's going to be called by the Rebels here. They took way too long getting set out of that huddle. They intentionally milked the huddle to give themselves a shorter play clock, but they broke the huddle and had guys lined up in the wrong place. I think the timeout was called because although I think they may have gotten the snap off in time, the receiver didn't get set before that motion started. And that is a continuous motion for the Rebels in that play. If they snapped that play, they might have been flagged for illegal formation or illegal shift. So I think the timeout was more to avoid the penalty than to prevent the delay of game. I think that would have been a penalty if that ball was snapped, but preserving this third and rather short compared to what we've had for the other third downs in this ballgame.
1: We'll take a quick break back with 7 minutes and a second to go. Third and three coming up for the Rebels, who lead Hawaii 14-6. This is the UNLV Sports Network from Learfield.
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1: 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UNLV on top 14-6, but they've got a crucial third and three coming up from midfield with 7 minutes and 1 second to go. And Caleb, in this second half, UNLV has put up a total of 61 yards of offense. A lot of that is due to the fact that Hawaii has had the ball a ton, a trio of long sustained drives in half number two so far for the home side. But for UNLV, all will be forgotten if they're able to find the end zone in this drive.
0: Yeah, and I think that is the priority, finding the end zone. I know you want to preserve or preserve possession and milk the clock, but I think you need to put points on the board at some point as an offense in the second half. Starts with this third and three. We'll see what the Rebels decide to do.
1: They come back out on a five-wide set. Burnett, the tight end, with two receivers to the left. UNLV 5 out of 12 tonight on third down. Hawaii shows pressure. We'll see if it's a bluff. Third and three with the ball snapped on the far side hash at midfield. They bring pressure. Arnold throws. It's knocked down. Fourth down coming up. And the ball rolling around. It should have been an incompletion. Hawaii falls on top of it at the 10-yard line.
0: This is an embarrassment for the officiating crew.
1: There's a Rebel offensive lineman down near the line of scrimmage as well. It's Joe Metzger wearing 64.
0: It's a very normal incomplete pass that was batted down at the line of scrimmage.
1: Did they just rule it was a turnover?
0: The officials are letting that play roll out. There's no way that live was a fumble.
1: I mean, generally speaking, the play-by-play announcer, you try not to make any assumptions or decisions, but that was very, very clearly an incomplete pass.
0: Yeah, and they get to the right decision, but yeah, this is a waste. There's been things that have been figured out. They finally ruled it an incomplete pass, which is right. I don't know why that play was allowed to blow as if it was a fumble.
1: Because then you risk so much for injury. Yeah, they just show the replay.
0: It's
1: very obvious.
0: It's a clear, incomplete pass. And the officials are almost behaving like they didn't see what happened. There's two officials back there behind Jackson Arnold that saw him wind up to throw. And they let that roll out. Fortunately, the Rebels, it is called the way it should have been. And it's going to bring up fourth down. Likely bring out the punting unit here. Almost certain that you bring out the punting unit, but it is an interesting decision whether or not you're going to go for it. They went zero coverage there, and it looked like Jackson Arnold was trying to find his tight end on a stop route. To me, that's the wrong read. There was an inside fade route by D'Angelo Irvin from the slot, one of the hardest routes to cover in man coverage. You take that shot. That's what the defense gave you. You should take that shot. He missed that one, but again, an embarrassment for the officials to let that roll out as if it was a fumble. Rebels get to line up and punt it away. Hopefully, they can pin the Warriors back deep here for their next possession.
1: So it's 4th-and-3 from midfield. Matt Chule's back in his own territory to punt. He's got plenty of time as he gets off a high end over end number. Tom Juliana calls for a fair catch. Down on one knee, he grabs it at the 14-yard line. A 35-yard punt sets up Hawaii inside their own 20-yard line. As we take one more timeout, 6:40 to go. Hawaii ball with the Rebels on top by a score 14-6 UNLV. Defense likely needs one more stop to try to hold on for a win on the islands. We'll see what they can do when we return. This is Rebel football on the UNLV Sports Network from Learfield.
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1: With 6 minutes and 40 seconds to play here in Honolulu, UNLV leads, but certainly some nervy bodies on the sideline for UNLV. 14-6 is the tally, and Hawaii's got the ball in their own 15, ready to lead what could be and likely is going to be the biggest drive in the game one way or another. Not only would they need a touchdown, they would need a two-point conversion to tie. So for the Rebels, you got a little bit of wiggle room. But the defense could really ice this game with one stop, depending on if Hawaii is able to do what they've done over the last couple of drives, Caleb. And that's not only move the ball down the field pretty religiously, but do it while taking time off the clock. And
0: this is a team, though, that I there's no icing this game defensively.
1: Yeah.
0: I think they're a volcano waiting to erupt. No island pun intended there, but they are an offense that can put up points in a hurry. 6 minutes and 40 seconds is an eternity for this team. They can score lightning fast when they get a rhythm. And they've been able to establish a rhythm on their last few offensive possessions, driving the length of the field, just being turned away on fourth downs, forced into field goal attempts, et cetera. So the defense, long story short, has done their part here on the road. It's the offense that has second half woes so far in this season. They've done a great job of creating some yards and opportunities for themselves, but they're unable to sustain possession by converting on third down. Third and three is a conversion that you think is money in the bank as an offensive coordinator, right? You got a plethora of calls that can get you 3 yards. The Rebels haven't been able to do it. After a good start to that possession, it fizzles out again, and the defense being asked one more time here to come up with a big stop. Again, an 8-point lead is not safe by any means. So even a stop here, there's still work to do by this team, and namely by the offense. But the work at hand is defense doing their part.
1: It's Mike Alejandro back out onto the field, 16-38 for a $1.57 through the air tonight. Bounds formation, two receivers to either side. The running back, Devon Rice, motions to the backfield. He takes the snap, hand it off, and it falls right in front of Lucas Conte, who will get credit for the easiest tackle of the night.
0: Yeah.
1: Rice just slipped, and he lost a yard or two. They're going to spot him back for three.
0: Yeah, they're going the wrong way here to start. A flip in the backfield. I think Conte might have made the tackle for loss anyway, but That was a definite slip in the backfield.
1: Saves himself some wear and tear. So it's a loss of three, and the Rebels in what looks like almost a 3-2-6 front here with three down linemen, two linebackers, and a score of DBs. Man in motion from right to left. That's Kai Carvalho. Now it's Rice stepping up from the pistol to the right. He motions to the swing. Alejandro to pass. He looks right, now looks left. Rolls out of the pocket, gets around the defender. Conti chasing him down. Throw back into the field of play is incomplete, and Alejandro takes a tumble over an advertising stanchion on the far sideline.
0: He was close to stepping out of bounds before he threw that. He kind of was airborne as he eventually got rid of it. Very close on that sideline, but it's going to bring up third down. The clock has barely moved on this possession. Under 6 minutes now after the first down slip in the backfield, but clock stops for the third and 13. Warriors make a substitution, but the Rebels keep that same package out there. Field seems to be littered with defensive backs.
1: Third and 13 from the 12. Three receivers to the right to Tani Mikaele in the backfield. Alejandro pressured. He gets away from Porter, rolls to the far side. Logo chasing him down. He spins back towards the numbers. Gets around. He is hammered. Down goes Alejandro on the sack. Kenji Scanlon with his first career solo sack. And here comes the Hawaii punt unit on fourth down.
0: What a rush by a three-man front. Coverage sack if there ever was one, but relentless pursuit by all three defensive linemen. Making that sack happen and bottling up Alejandro, who's eluded the big sack for most of this game.
1: Now from his own end zone, here's Garrick Hale, the punter. This snap from Jack Mowry's got to be on the money. It's a good snap. And the kick is a low spinning number that takes a bounce at midfield and goes out of bounds on the Hawaii sideline on our far corner. And the Rebels will start out at their own. No, they'll start it at midfield, literally at the 50-yard line. A 38-yard punt sets up the Rebels at the 50 with 5:02 to play. They need points one way or another on this drive, whether it's three or six.
0: Yeah, I'd take six here. I'd assess 7 points. Make sure you give yourself as much of a cushion as possible. But more importantly, just for your offense, you need to produce points here. Touchdown. Get the ball in the end zone. You can't go a complete half without scoring and consider yourself an elite offense. It's not like a Darren Mullen offense to be shut out in a half.
1: Rebels going for their 12th road win over the last three seasons. No team in college football has won more. Arnold puts it in the belly of Jet Thomas. Makes a move to the near sideline. Gets to the 40. Into some space. Nothing but green grass. The 20. The 10. 5. Touchdown, Jet Thomas. And the Rebels strike from 50 yards out. There are no flags on the field. Thomas finds the end zone for the first time this year. His 32nd career rushing touchdown makes it 20-6. With 4:52 to play.
0: I was made aware of this during a break by our SID Mark Wallington. That touchdown keeps the Rebels' streak of 35 games, dating back a few seasons, of scoring 20 or more points in every regular season game. That touchdown keeps that streak alive. UNLV offensively with the extra point take a 21-6 lead on the road against the Rainbow Warriors. An explosive play when the Rebel offense needed it most by their leader, Jet Thomas, finding the end zone.
1: All three touchdowns tonight on the ground for the Scarlet and Gray. It is their 36th consecutive game having scored 20 or more points. It is by far the longest active streak in the country. And with three rushing touchdowns tonight, they've also had a rushing touchdown in 29 straight, second longest active in the country behind only Jacksonville State. So the Rebels not only extend their lead to 15 points, but keep a couple of streaks alive in this one. And with 4:52 to go, the ensuing kickoff all the way from Braden Baker. And just like that, Caleb, it turns into desperation time for the Rainbow Warriors, no doubt about it.
0: And this is the thing, though. There's plenty of time, and this team is comfortable in desperation mode. I think their style of play, Alejandro as a playmaker back there dancing around, they thrive in these kind of situations. No time for the defense to rest on their morals here. Continue what you've been doing. I think now you can probably safely say that the run game is not as big a factor.
1: Baker kickoff grabbed by Blaise Kamoku at the 15-yard line. Gets into some space at the 20. And as he's tackled, upended at the 24, maybe the 25-yard line. They literally start that one right where they would have anyway. Jay Beasley on the tackle. Tight end of special teams ace. And now Hawaii with two timeouts, 4:47 to go, but trailing 21-6. We're starting to see some fans, especially the students, head for the exits. I don't know about that with this much time to go, but that's why we're up here in the booth, right? Alejandro out there with Devon Rice is running back. A couple of former Bishop Gorman Gales. No team in the country has more players from one high school than the 15 Bishop Gorman guys that go to Hawaii. Alejandro to pass. He'll be doing a lot of that down the back stretch. Makes a move to get around Porter in the pocket. Throws to the 40. His receiver is blown up, but the catch made by Devin Alves. The ball is out. Who's got it at midfield? Hawaii maintains possession, but that ball certainly knocked out.
0: Knocked out late there. Almost a disaster. The Warriors lucky to fall back on the top of that one. Looked like Keys was one that punched that out. First and 10, though, up near midfield.
1: Hawaii does have the ball at the 45-yard line, and on a halfback, Jaron Rice gets into some space with a 50. Knocked down at the Rebel 45-yard line. Kamuela Kaihua grabbed onto a leg and held on for the ride.
0: Again, the run game is still alive. I know it's desperation time, but because of what they established throughout this game, they can still hurt the Rebels with the sneaky draw plays they did there, just short of the first down.
1: Mika Ailey, the running back in the pistol, with three receivers right and one to the left. All alone at the top is Nick Delgadillo. Mika Ailey to the left side. Alejandro to pass. The lefty looks, throws on the back shoulder, fade, and it's picked off! Intercepted at the 28-yard line. That's Quandarius Keys! First interception of the year for him is his third of his career, and that is massive for the Mississippi native. 3:42 to go, and the Rebels have flipped this game on its head.
0: The defense finally creates the turnover that they've been looking to generate. One of the best teams in the conference and in the country as far as creating turnovers last season. A big-time play there by Keys. We talked earlier about his defense on a back shoulder fade, and Alejandro sees the one-on-one, but Keys this time with excellent eyes back to the quarterback, able to identify the back shoulder throw almost before the receiver does, and he's in better position to make a play on the ball. He makes that play. Interception. Keys gives the offense the ball back. Rebels in complete control at this point.
1: First Rebel pick of the year comes late in the fourth quarter in a crucial juncture. 3:42 to play. The Rebels heading right to left. Arnold takes the snap, puts it in the belly of Jet Thomas, runs into the back of his offensive line. Keys moving the pile down to the 34-yard line before Jamai Otis held him up, and a couple of other defenders came in to bring him down. Thomas able to pick up five and a timeout on the field.
0: Looks like the Warriors are going to burn their second timeout of the half after the four-yard gain. I think this set of downs, they're really pushing all their chips to the middle of the table here. I'm saying if we don't stop them now, this ball game's over. So Rebels with an opportunity now. Again, still time on the clock and a timeout remaining. Work to do here, not just in the result of this game, but for yourself offensively. Can you execute and impose your will on a team? That's important early in the season to find out. And Rebels have had opportunities going back to last week where they could have taken control and seized a win out of that Memphis game, and they were unable to capitalize. Here in this game, they've had opportunities offensively to really take control of the game before this drive, and they haven't been able to, but can they finally do it? They've got the mojo back. They've got the momentum, especially the big boys up front. They know this game is in their hands now, and it's up to them in this ground game really to churn the rest of this clock out and make sure they finish this game with possession.
1: So here we go. Coming out of that timeout, it's Jaden Thomas in the backfield. 12 personnel with a tight trips bunch to the left side. They'll hand it off to Jet. Skips outside. Now back to the end, and he goes nowhere fast. He maybe picks up a yard as Kona Moore falls in front of him. And that'll bring up third down and a long four. Hawaii calls their final timeout.
0: And one more clock stoppage with the two-minute timeout. So, again, the Rainbow Warriors kind of pushing all their chips to the table, saying we're going to need it now defensively. If they don't get off the field here, there won't be enough time, even with the two-minute timeout, things go normally here. Obviously, I just want to knock on wood here. Anything can happen. But there won't be enough time if the Rebels get a first down here, even if they do get the ball back after a full set of downs. So, we said it before, critical third down here. Can the Rebels come up with it? They've gotten themselves into a very manageable down and distance here, third and under five. We'll see if they can convert. And again, this is one of those situations where most of the stadium, players, coaches included, are anticipating this will be a run game, right? This will be the run game. with that understanding, can you, as an offensive line, get the yards necessary? Can you, as a running back, find the will to move the chain?
1: It is Jet Thomas out there on a third down and three. 21-6 Rebels with 3:22 to go. Hawaii is out of timeout. Thomas in motion out of the left. Arnold on the design quarterback run. Cuts it back to the right. He's in the space of the 40. To the far sideline at the 50. Slides himself down. Stays in bounds. At the 45-yard line, Jeremiah Hughes, the only thing standing between Jackson Arnold and a rushing score there. And as the clock continues to wind down, how about that vision in front of him from Jackson Arnold?
0: It's a great job in the backfield, making the first man miss. The Warriors created some chaos, and Arnold, with his athleticism, able to find the lane and bust through for the yard necessary. Smart play by the quarterback, too, to slide inbounds and keep that clock winding.
1: Three tight ends in the game, all on the left side of the formation. It's Beasley, Burns, and Burnett. Hawaii has eight men in the box. A handoff to Jet Thomas. He fakes left, cuts it up the middle, spins around the defender as Kona Moore held him up. And he's knocked down for a gain of three. And that should wind us all the way down to the two-minute timeout, 2:25 and counting to go. But Hawaii, with no timeouts, cannot stop the clock. And they are defenseless to watch this thing go down to 2 minutes. Rebels already walking off the field. They've announced they're going to let this thing go down with 10 seconds and counting to go. So UNLV, at this point, with 2 minutes to play now officially, holds a 21-6 lead, ball in Hawaii territory, and what looks like it'll be their first win of the year in conference play or otherwise, has 2 minutes to go. The Ninth Island Showdown, the battle for the Golden Pineapple, whatever you want to call it, we are almost to the wire with a 21-6 lead. The Rebels head to the two-minute timeout happy. And they'll try to put the finishing touches on win number one when we return. This is the UNLV Sports Network from Learfield.
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14: And like they say, we've got it.
1: Coming out of the two-minute timeout here in the fourth quarter on the islands, UNLV 21, Hawaii 6. Let's check in on the Rebel sideline with Steve Colfield. It's a little bit quieter out there right now, Steve, with some of the Hawaii fans starting to head for the exit.
8: It's quieted down. The sideline report brought to you by Ted Weems. Obviously, the defense is very fired up. What a game. 5 sacks, 7 tackles for losses, that interception. And keep in mind, maybe the best thing going is that they got a lot of young guys in there, a lot of rotational guys in there with Cohen Fuller out. They're hoping to have Cohen Fuller back for next game. We'll see what happens with that. But a lot of dudes stepped up. Trey Fulton and Kamuela Kaiahue in his homecoming, first time he's played a college game here. They've combined for 19 tackles. So Mike Alejado, only 176 yards in the air, very inefficient, 17 of 43. So back-to-back years, guys. They took out one of the best quarterbacks in the Mountain West Conference and made him very inefficient. Remember, last year he only threw for 163 back upstairs.
1: Yeah, and we heard Dan Mullen talk about how they were going to give him multiple looks. He did exactly what they promised tonight.
0: Yeah, great job by the defense, mixing up, executing. And you got to be honest in the assessment. He left some stuff on the field. Obviously, he was inaccurate at times. And I think the real thing that the Rebels did was did a great job of getting him off his mark, creating pressure, and really staying home for the most part in the back end. When he did escape and start running, he wasn't able to affect with the big explosive plays, and they were forced to methodically try to drive down the field rather than generate big chunks in quick order.
1: Jackson Arnold trying to put a bow on this one as he lines up with 3 receivers left, 2 receivers right in an empty backfield. Got all 3 tight ends to the left side as well. Now everybody in motion, that tight trips bunch. It's Beasley, Burns, and Burnett. With Jet Thomas now right behind him in the pistol, Hawaii's got 9 men lined up on the line of scrimmage. They hand it off to Thomas. He makes 1 man miss in the backfield. He falls down at the 41-yard line for a pickup of 3. He had an opening and could have picked up more, but he tripped. That's up a third down and four to go.
0: Yeah, he almost squirted through there for a big gain. The Rainbow Warriors are bringing all nine defenders, really all 11 defenders, up within 5 yards of the line of scrimmage here, essentially daring the Rebels to even entertain the thought of throwing a pass here. The Rebels are content, comfortable, huddling up, keeping all those big tight ends on the field and relying on the big boys up front to milk this game away.
1: Jet Thomas with 135 yards on the ground, the 10th time in his career that he's put up triple-digit rushing yards in a game. Third down and four to go. Thomas in the backfield again. They hand it off to him. He cuts to the outside. Now makes a move to the inside. Gets near the line of the game. Keeps the leg churning. He's got a first down and then some. He actually spins away from a defender before he's wrapped up again. He moves it all the way to the 33-yard line. It took the combined efforts of Kona Moore and Jamai Otis to bring him down. That run all effort. And with a minute and 4 seconds to go, the clock stops until they set the chains. Then it'll resume. It just gets going now.
0: This is reminiscent of a couple years ago from Jet Thomas, putting the team on his back in the fourth quarter and doing the dirty work to make sure the Rebels came out of Hawaii with a victory. And the Rebels will be forced to snap it at least one more time here. They line up in the victory formation, the greatest formation in football. Jackson Arnold gets to take a knee for the first time as a Rebel signal caller.
1: He takes a snap. He takes a knee, and with 35 seconds and counting to go, that should do it. The Rebels jog onto the field, 21-6 the final. And after a shaky start to the second half, UNLV leans on their defense and is able to hold on to move to 1-1. They are 1-0 in Mountain West play to start 2026.
0: Fantastic finish to a game that had the potential to get ugly there in the middle section. UNLV scoreless in the third quarter, but a late touchdown by their leader on the offense, Jet Thomas. The aspirations on playing on Sunday. He'll make it plain to you. That's where he's headed. But a great job by him finishing in the fourth quarter behind a motivated offensive line, doing what's necessary, capping off what I think was one of the best defensive performances we've seen in the Dan Mullen era to date. An outstanding show by the Rebel defense, really the storyline of this ball game. As your Rebels find a way to get the win, keeping that pineapple in Vegas, 21-6 the final, and they earned every bit of it. Great job by the Rebels.
1: That golden pineapple coming back to Vegas as UNLV wins their fourth straight against Hawaii and their fifth in their last six games. It's their fifth win all time here in Honolulu. Coming up on our post-game show, we'll break this one down in all of its glory. The Rebels win 21-6. We'll also be joined by Dan Mullen for our Morgan & Morgan post-game interview. We'll give out our South Point Casino play of the game. And, of course, our Rays and Canes player of the game. Should be a pretty easy choice with the big game that Jet Thomas had. 21-6 the final. We'll be back from the TC Ching Complex in Honolulu to break this one down on the post-game show. 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
27: Everett, Caleb Herring, Steve Cofield back at the T.C. Ching Athletics Complex here in Honolulu. We just got done telling you about the Rebels' 21-6 win over the Hawaii Rainbow Warriors, their fourth straight win over the Rainbow Warriors. And we're welcoming you into our Morgan & Morgan post-game show, 21-6 the final. And Caleb, anything but the prettiest game. Jackson Arnold turned in 8-for-18 performance and 116 yards passing. Didn't throw a touchdown, but ran for 2 and among 89 yards on 16 carries. But I think the star of the show when all was said and done, Chet Thomas, 20 carries, 143, and a touchdown on the ground. And when his team needed him most, he reacted in a major way, scoring from 50 yards out to put a bow on this one and give the Rebels a 21-6 lead they would end up holding on to.
0: And sometimes a good rushing attack when the final box score comes out doesn't really feel like a consistently dominant performance. And it was a lot of 3 yards and a cloud of dust runs for Jet early on. He had a good start to the game with a couple of 10-yard bursts down the field in the rushing attack, but just kept chipping away and grinding away. Took some breaks and obviously let Glover take a few of the reps as well. But he was consistently a presence in the rush attack, which was missing in the game against Memphis. And we figured coming into this game that the defensive line of the Rainbow Warriors wasn't going to be as physical or as hard to move in the trenches for the Rainbow Warriors. So a good job by Jet staying with it. And then sometimes it just comes to breaking that one open. And that's exactly what the run game was able to do. They were able to break it open. You mentioned the passing attack wasn't readily available for most of the game after what looked like they were going to pretty much have their way in the passing attack the first couple of drives. And unfortunately, things were not clicking for the rest of the game. But tell you what was clicking for all 60 minutes, the Rebel defense.
8: Yeah.
0: Holding a talented Hawaii offense, a run-and-shoot team that is used to putting up points in bunches. On the road last week against Stanford, they put up 27 points. And a lot of that was in quick passing and a hurry in the second half. So great job for this Rebel defense coming off of a pretty poor performance, especially in the secondary in that second half. Did a good job of answering the call. They were challenged by their head coach and by their defensive coordinator, Paul Gunther. Is this who we're going to be? Are we going to be the Achilles heel for this team that has deep postseason expectations? Are we going to be the defense that doesn't show up for the team? I'll tell you what, they made some things right in this game. And holding Hawaii to 6 on the road at that in this environment was a fantastic defensive performance, one of the best we've seen from this Dan Mullen unit.
27: That's massive. And while the Rebels only ran for 116, passed for 116, they ran for 248, just under that 250-yard threshold.
1: And for UNLV on the defensive side, they were able to get in pressure in the backfield. They were able to limit the run game. Was there anything that you saw that they really looked weak in tonight? Because for me, Caleb, I don't know if there was any area where they really struggled.
0: I don't know if it was necessarily weakness, but I will say that their inability to completely shut down the run led to more success late in the game on the ground than we're accustomed to seeing from a Rainbow Warrior team. And I know I mentioned earlier this year, they were held under 50 yards of total rushing offense last week. And that is a part of, you know, playing complimentary football, because if you create a two-possession deficit, they're more likely to abandon the run in that situation. But because they were only down 8 for most of that second half, they were very adamant about continuing to use the run as a threat. And I think that would be the maybe a weakness that I would say. But again, that's what you're going to concede for the most part against the Hawaii offense. You're going to protect and prevent the big play. That was a key for the coaches coming into this game. And allow them, if they're going to rely on the run game, to do that. They're not comfortable doing that. We talked to Kamela before the game that one of the things that's important playing any good offense is to make sure they're doing something they're not comfortable doing. While they did end up having yards on the ground, and you don't want to see that given up, they did the thing that they were uncomfortable doing in this run and shoot offense. They weren't able to establish a comfortable, consistent pass attack, and they leaned a lot on the rush game, which is not their identity. And I think if you count that as the weak point of the defense, then you're saying that's a win for UNLV defensively.
1: 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Well, when we come back, Caleb Herring has your post-game highlights. And while there was only 27 points combined, there were plenty of highlights on both sides of the ball for the Scarlet and Gray as they move to 1-1 and 1-0 in the Mountain West with a win tonight over Hawaii. We've got your highlights coming up next on the post-game show on the UNLV Sports Network from Learfield.
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0: 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UNLV victorious.

0: around. We'll get into the highlights here of the first half as the UNLV Rebels got things started with the first touchdown of the ballgame, as they did in week zero. Didn't take nearly as long for the Rebels to crack that seal as Jackson Arnold, second time starting for the Rebels, first time starting in Hawaii for the Rebels, and his first experience in this rivalry matchup, got things going with his legs with an early rushing touchdown.
1: First and goal to go. Arnold, design quarterback draw inside of the five, runs over a defender, end zone, touchdown Rebels! Jackson Arnold just ran over Matangi Thompson, and on his second rushing touchdown of the year, the Rebels take a 6-0 lead with 9 minutes and 33 seconds to go in the opening quarter.
0: Matt Nevert mentioning on that call that Jackson Arnold lowers that shoulder and lowers the boom. He finished a couple of runs with physicality. That one ended in a touchdown. Not much scoring in the first quarter for either team as the Rainbow Warriors would get closer to the Rebels with a field goal. But UNLV defensively became a storyline for sure in this ballgame. And things got started with a Trey Fulton sack. His second sack of the season came at a crucial time, got the Rebels in key position defensively.
1: Looking to pass, he's flushed out to the near side. He's brought down. Trey Fulton with his second sack of the year and the fourth sack of his Rebels career. That's a big one. It sets the Rainbow Warriors behind the chains big time.
0: And he's batting at a high clip when he comes on those safety blitzes. His second sack, as mentioned, of the season creates a negative play generated by the Rebel front. We'll call it a sack there early. And that led to some offense. A little spurt in the second quarter for the Rebels, starting with their leader, Jaden Thomas. 21-yard run in the second quarter.
1: Hand off up the middle. Thomas has a lead blocker at the 30. To the far side of the numbers of the 40. Outside of the 45, tackle near midfield by Kona Moore. Jet Thomas all the way to the UNLV 48-yard line. A pickup of 21 on first and 10.
0: And when the jet is clear for takeoff, usually that means the run game is effective. What happens when a run game is effective for an offense? That means the play-action pass becomes available. Caden McGee, the beneficiary of the play-action fake to Jaden Thomas, as Jackson Arnold connects for the biggest play through the air of this ballgame.
1: Play-action pass, looking over the middle, throws to a wide-open receiver. That's Caden McGee, caught at the 15, out of bounds, inside the 10 on the far sideline. Caden McGee brought down by Kona Moore on a touchdown-saving tackle.
0: A touchdown last week, a big play this week. Caden McGee making his presence felt in that receiver room that has a lot to prove this season. He's shown up as a reliable force as a wide receiver down the field in that instance. He was kept out of the end zone, but there'd be no denying Jackson Arnold. Did I mention that the kid can run? Jackson Arnold, from about 7 yards out, runs in for the touchdown, making it 13-3.
1: Arnold in the shotgun. He takes the snap, runs through an open left side. He's in. Touchdown, Rebels! Second rushing score of the night. Third of the year for Jackson Arnold. And with the extra point pending, it's 13-3 Rebels, their first double-digit point lead of the year.
0: Great job by Jackson Arnold, and a great job by the offensive line, creating run lanes for whoever was toting the rock. Designed quarterback run there for the QB. He gets into the end zone. The score at the half would end up being 14 for the Rebels. That's where we'll take our break here in the action. We got plenty more highlights of the second half, and it was a photo finish for the Rebels. Both sides of the ball contributing to the second half highlights. We'll talk about it on the other side of this break. The post-game show rolls on here on the UNLV Sports Network from Learfield.
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6: Welcome back, live from CC Ching Athletics Complex here in Honolulu, Hawaii. The Rebels victorious over the Rainbow Warriors in the Golden Pineapple Showdown, Ninth Island Showdown. 21-6 was the final. Your Rebels coming home with some hardware. A fantastic finish to their first Mountain West game of the year. The Rebels moved to 1-0 in the Mountain West standings. They'll be alone at the top of that standing. Obviously, some other Mountain West teams in action, but the first conference game between Mountain West opponents here early in the season. UNLV victorious. And we've got second half highlights, as promised. And I did mention the defense, right? The defense made their impact on this game. And a couple of guys had sacks. We talked earlier about Fulton and coming from the secondary. But Tongafau on the front line doing a fantastic job creating pressure in the third quarter. He came up with some plays in the defensive backfield.
7: Alejandro shuffling to the far sideline. Cuts it back near. He is tripped up trying to scamper. And he falls forward. A loss of one on the play, so it'll go as a sack, not that designed quarterback run.
6: And Tongafau, all effort on that play, just grabbing the shoelaces of Alejandro as he tried to escape. That was backed up near their own end zone. Unfortunately for the Rebel defense, that was one of the longer drives of the Rainbow Warriors' offensive possessions. They ended up getting down near the red zone. But who else but Tongafau, making his presence felt again. His second sack on that series was a big-time sack in the game.
7: The sun setting, the lights taking over as Alejandro takes the snap and rolls to his left to the near sideline. He steps back. He's hammered. Kal-El Tongafau with the sack. Big 44 left. Alejandro nowhere to go, and he smothered him in the backfield all the way back to the 15, a loss of six.
6: And that turned out to be a crucial sack because it prevented a touchdown on that drive and made a fourth down, rather third down attempt a little bit tougher for the backup who ended up coming in for the injured Alejandro. So great job by Tongafau and the Rebel defense. Not just him, but the rest of the front seven did a fantastic job as we went into the fourth quarter. Rebels offense scoreless there, not a lot of highlights, as the score became 14-6 with a field goal by the Rainbow Warriors. To start the fourth quarter, though, the defense was back at it, making plays. This one, a big-time fourth down stop.
7: Alejandro in the shotgun, sends a man in motion, hands it off up the middle, swallowed up in the backfield is Mika Ele. He is short. Lucas Conte on the stop. Turnover on downs.
6: And the island native also helping Conte out. Kamwela was all over the place. He got in and assisted on that tackle, making sure the runner was short of the line to gain. A critical moment in the ball game. Another critical play, created by who else but the Rebel defense? A sack by Scanlon, his first as a Rebel, coming up at a big time when the Rainbow Warriors were in desperation mode.
7: Three receivers to the right to Tani Mikaele in the backfield. Alejandro pressured. He gets away from Porter, rolls to the far side. Logo chasing him down. He spins back towards the numbers, gets around. He is hammered. Down goes Alejandro on the sack.
6: Kenji Scanlon credited with the sack. You heard about it. He made a big play at a big time, forced a Rainbow Warrior punt. And the first play of the ensuing Rebel possession, Jaden Thomas put on the cape. He was cleared for takeoff. His longest rush of the season to date, got into the end zone and pushed the lead for the Rebels to 20-6.
7: Arnold puts it in the belly of Jet Thomas, makes a move to the near sideline, gets to the 40, into some space, nothing but green grass, the 20, the 10, 5, touchdown Jet Thomas! And the Rebels strike from 50 yards out! There are no flags on the field! Thomas finds the end zone for the first time this year. His 32nd career rushing touchdown makes it 20-6 with 4:52 to play.
6: And that rush put him clear over 100 yards on the night as well. He'll likely end up being the Raising Cane's player of the game when it's all said and done. Who knows? I don't want to keep the suspense building. You're all waiting for that when we get back throughout the postgame show. That Jet Thomas touchdown also preserved a win streak that the Rebels are comfortably enjoying. An offensive streak that the Rebels are enjoying of 20-plus point performances offensively. That streak extended now to 36, by far the longest in the nation. UNLV has been able to score points consistently over the last three seasons. That made the score 21-6 after the extra point. And to put the finishing touches on this ball game, how about the defense? Doing what they did all day, coming up with big-time plays and big-time stops. Keys with the interception.
7: Alejandro to pass. The lefty looks, throws on the back shoulder, fade, and it's picked off! Intercepted at the 28-yard line. That's Quandarius Keys! First interception of the year for him is his third of his career, and that is massive for the Mississippi native.
6: And that interception would set up what would be the drive to end the ball game. Jackson Arnold, again with his legs, come with a third down conversion that put the icing on the cake for the Rebels. Your Rebel quarterback sealing the deal with this first down, or third down rather, first down conversion.
7: Arnold on the design quarterback run, cuts it back to the right, he's in some space at the 40, to the far sideline at the 50, slides himself down, stays in bounds. At the 45-yard line, Jeremiah Hughes, the only thing standing between Jackson Arnold and a rushing score there. And as the clock continues to wind down, how about that vision in front of him from Jackson Arnold?
6: And the Rainbow Warriors pushed all their chips to the table, to the center of the table, before that third down attempt, had no more timeouts left. The Rebels knew it, called their quarterback's number. He came through with an impressive scamper, slid down to keep that clock rolling. And the Rebels were able to ice the rest of the ball game away behind that offensive line and the legs of Jaden Thomas. Fantastic finish to a game that was really highlighted by defensive struggle. We've gotten comfortable with this Rebel offense being able to put up 28 to 30 points a game. This time, they got it done with an outstanding defensive effort. So a great job by the Rebel defense and a good job when needed by the Rebel offense sealing the deal. And that leads us to our final awards of the evening. We've got some hardware to hand out as the Rebels are toting that pineapple in the locker room, obviously celebrate and get ready for the plane ride home. But we've got our Raising Cane's player of the game and our South Point Hotel and Casino play of the game. I'm going to mix it up a little bit. I think I kind of gave away the surprise with who the player of the game is. We're going to go with Jaden Thomas with his performance on the ground, 20 carries, 143 yards rushing, and the touchdown that really extended things and gave the Rebels complete control in the fourth quarter. Jaden Thomas is your Raising Cane's player of the game. We've got a couple of plays that I'll mention that I think are plays of the game. And I have to give the defense some love here, obviously. Creating a late turnover that helped to seal the deal with that Keys interception is going to be one of two South Point Hotel and Casino plays of the game. And, of course, Jaden Thomas has to be mentioned for that 50-yard scamper, his longest of the season, getting the Rebels a two-possession lead, comfortably able to ice this ball game. So Jaden Thomas and Quandarius Keys combining for the South Point Hotel Casino play of the game. Those are your post-game highlights, and that is your post-game hardware. Rebels, again, victorious on the road at Hawaii for their first Mountain West Conference win, 21-6
1: was the final.
7: Like MC Hammer, Caleb Herrick doubling up on our plays of the game. Well, coming up, we've got our post-game interview with Steve Cofield and the head coach Dan Mullen, presented by Morgan & Morgan, and we'll give our final thoughts on this one. We'll put the bow on the 21-6 Rebel win as we wrap up on the post-game show. One final segment coming up after this on the UNLV Sports Network from Learfield.
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10: All right, post-game with Dan Mullen, brought to you by Morgan & Morgan. So what did you tell the team after the game?
11: Well, I mean, gutsy win for us. Great job defensively. Our defensive coaches did a fantastic job. And we battled a little bend, but don't break. Made plays we needed to win the game at the end. And I thought that was fantastic. Always tough to come out here and play, and a gutsy win by our team. Offensively, made some plays we needed to make. But we got a long way to go. It's an early season. We have great players, great team, great kids. We gotta play better. We gotta get better, as especially offensively. We gotta be better, all across the board. And we got to coach those guys better. I'm disappointed a little bit more offensively with the coaching, which a lot of that is on me than I have with even some of the players.
10: Okay, you told me at the half about MAs. Did it get any better in the second half?
11: I mean, a little bit, but you see, I mean, missed blocks in the perimeter, a couple of penalties. You know, we get penalties with, you know, we didn't get a lot of plays in the third quarter, and when we did, two of them were holding penalties. You know, I mean, some of those things we got to clean up and be more consistent offensively.
10: But Jet Thomas got the blocking he needed, home run hitter, gets it done.
11: In the end, you know, you keep pounding away, and he's your guy offensively, you know, he's going to run hard. He's eventually going to break one, which he did at the end. Jackson Arnold ran tough tonight, physical guy. That's a tough physical, gutsy win by the team.
10: Talk about the defense in the red zone.
11: We're really huge, you know what I mean? I get pressure a little bend. We bent a lot, but we never broke, right? And in the end, we made the plays we needed to make in the end to get off the field. And I think that was huge. And, like I said, a great plan. That's 2 years in a row, great plan against this team. That's a very good football team, a very explosive offense, the experience. And we made the plays we needed to win.
10: You had a pass breakup in the end zone. I think fans thought it was going to be a targeting call. It was a weird deal.
11: The officials are like, hey, it's a touchdown. I thought they should have confirmed that first. Yeah. And it's a targeting. And certainly, the furthest thing I've ever seen from a targeting call. And then they come out and it's like, it's an incomplete pass. And I'm like, okay, wait. But they got it right. That's all that matters.
10: You feel the energy of the rivalry, the trophies in there?
11: Absolutely. I think our kids understand that. You know, and obviously, you know, when you get in a new world, there's a lot of new kids that it's the first time playing in the game. There's a lot of kids that have played against a lot of these guys growing up. So anytime you have that, it means more. But it's great to win the pineapple. It's great to win it, help bring it home for us. I think you just even see the teams coming together after that. When you look at rivalries, this is a really good rivalry because it's two teams that get after each other, play really hard. It means a lot to the fans. It means a lot to everybody. But there's great respect amongst the two teams.
10: One more thing on bottling up Mike Alejado for a second year. Your edge rushers had to play, you know, controlled football. And you guys wound up getting five sacks, but I thought they played really well.
11: Yeah, we did. We got after him a little bit. You know, I think he missed a couple throws in the first half. He's going to be disappointed with. He got hot in the second half a little bit, which you know they're going to keep throwing it. But I think we got him off the mark, got enough pressure to make him inconsistent. And the, you know, especially in the last couple drives, big sacks and the interception to finish the game off.
10: Oh, Max back on the road. Road Warriors for you guys.
11: Yeah, we'll sleep quick, travel home fast, and get ready to head to Texas next week.
10: All right, Coach. Thank you.
11: Thank you.
10: There is Dan Mullen, brought to you by Morgan & Morgan. Back upstairs to Matt and Caleb.
7: And Caleb, Hawaii stays home next week and hosts New Mexico State. UNLV, as Steve just mentioned, at North Texas next week, a game that'll start at 12:45 Pacific, 2:45 locally. We'll take the air at 11:45 a.m. for our Ted Weins pregame show. And while the offense was a lot of the focus coming into the season, the defense has kept this team afloat and kept them in games, has won them a game, including tonight where they really bottled up Micah Alejandro in this usually potent Hawaii offense for the second consecutive year.
6: Yeah, I think that's the biggest takeaway that you have about, you know, the Rebels from the first 2 weeks, is that the defense was tested and got maybe called to the floor a little bit after last week, and they stepped up in a big way on the road against an explosive Hawaii offense. And I think they, whatever reason, Paul Gunther has the Rainbow Warriors numbers. You can say that for sure. He's able to put together a good game plan, and the team seems to be comfortable executing that style of plan. So a good job by the defense answering the call. One of the best defensive performances, I've mentioned it throughout the broadcast, that we've seen under Dan Mullen as a head coach. I know it's a smaller sample size being the beginning of the second season, but this is probably the best that the defense has looked from a total 60-minute performance standpoint. Now, obviously, with those positives, there comes questions. The Rebel offense has not been able to produce in the second half. And if you want to be who you think you are late in the season, you're going to have to be able to put it together on both sides of the ball for 60 minutes. And to date, the Rebels have not put together a complete performance. And this dates back to last season. You had explosive halves of football. I go back to the UCLA game at home, where it seemed like the Rebels were going to run away with that game in the first half, and then in the second half, they allowed the lead that they built to completely disappear at Allegiant Stadium. And that has been consistent as a theme of this team under Dan Mullen. And he obviously understands that he's not satisfied. Yes, the win is great. Yes, the rivalry trophy is great. Adding the pineapple to the manifesto for the trip back was the goal here this week, but the overall goal is to be hoisting that Mountain West Championship trophy at the end of the year. That's still very much out there, but there's things that this Rebel team has to fix to be consistently good. They're a good football team. They've got talent. They've got players that can get the job done. Can they do it consistently as a complete team? We haven't seen it yet. Luckily for the Rebels, they've got plenty of time to figure it out. They got North Texas next week, another road test for this team for sure. They've got a bye week to kind of gather themselves, catch their breath. And then an Akron team on the road again after that. So plenty of time for the Rebels to figure things out with a couple of non-con games before they really get into the thick of the schedule. But great performance on the road. Coming away with a win out of Hawaii is always a tall task, and the Rebels are able to get it done.
7: And that's going to do it for us tonight from Honolulu. Tonight's spotter, Mr. Chaz Mizuhara. Our engineer is Will Lewin. For sideline reporter Steve Cofield and the former Rebel quarterback Caleb Herring, I'm Matt Neverett saying thanks for tuning in one final time. UNLV 21, Hawaii 6. Back at it next week in Texas. Join us for the Dan Mullen Coaches Show this Thursday at 4 o'clock. Sierra Gold 215 in Jones. That's the next time you'll hear us here on these airwaves. For everyone I just mentioned and everybody with UNLV Athletics, we say so long from paradise. This has been another edition of UNLV Football on the Rebels Sports Network from Learfield.
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12: Three of the four all-time meetings, all since 2008 against Oregon. Oregon did win the last meeting. That was back at home in 2024. Let's get to this one. Fourth quarter as Oregon trying to get back in front. Here's Jerry Allen from Learfield.
13: And back to throw. Dante steps up, wants to go down. Got him downfield. Moore, the corner inside, steps to play at 30. He might be able to make it. He's at the 10. He will make it to the end zone. Dakorian Moore with a little move on by. I'm going to keep going. Two defenders right there. He just jet stops and then took off.
12: Dakorian Moore with the touchdown to put Oregon up 33-27. The final would be 34-27 over Boise State after the point after. The Ducks won, the Ducks' 17th straight win in a season opener, now 2-3 all-time against Boise State, winning the last two meetings each by only one possession. Dante Moore, 28-37, 378 yards passing, and three touchdowns. Here's Oregon head coach Dan Lanning on some of the mistakes that happened throughout the game.
14: You know, some mistakes happen, and they're going to happen. Some of them are discipline penalties. You know, to have, multiple post-snap penalties, those are the things that can't happen, right? Bear had one, right? Peyton Woodyard had one. That's where you're giving free opportunities. They're kicking off from the 50-yard line and have a chance to flip the field. All right, we give them a first down to move the ball in the red area, when we have an opportunity for a stop. So those are the things that absolutely have to be eliminated. And then you saw some different faces in there, some guys that never got to experience a game in Austin, but they have to be prepared for that. And I thought they handled that on their side better than we did. So there's going to be some cleanup there.
12: More from the Big Ten as 6th-ranked Indiana took on North Texas. We'll get to the action here in the third quarter. Indiana already up big. Hoosier quarterback Josh Hoover airs one out to pad the lead.
15: Motion goes Marsh. Here's the snap. Hoover back to throw. He's going for the bomb down the field. He's got his man, and it is caught, and a touchdown! Unbelievable catch! Again, one of those very contested plays, and Indiana comes up with a score, and Charlie Becker comes up with a score. Touchdown!
12: That was Don Fisher from Learfield. Hoosiers win it 52-16, their 17th straight victory, their longest by any Big Ten team since Ohio State won 19 in a row back in the 2018 and 2019 seasons. Josh Hoover, 13-16, 231 yards, four passing touchdowns in the win for Indiana. Charlie Becker with two receiving touchdowns for Indiana. Indiana head coach Kurt Cignetti on seeing the new championship banner go up for the Hoosiers.
16: Seeing the new sign in the south end zone, what was that response from you and the team?
17: I didn't see it.
16: You didn't see it at all?
17: I heard we were putting it up. I think we were in a locker room. I knew we were going to be in a locker room, and I honestly never saw it. But I know we won it last year for a fact, and it was fun.
12: Kurt Cignetti with a little laughter there, but still has not seen his championship banner. 52-16, the final over North Texas. 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Still no Shohei Ohtani in the lineup for the Dodgers, but could they pick up a much-needed victory to stay in the race for that number two spot in the National League to get that first round bye? Stick around. 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
1: number five.
8: Alex, it's the first full week of college football, so we start in Columbus. Ohio State's Jeremiah Smith with a 48-yard touchdown reception. Paul Keels had it from Learfield.
9: Sane will climb under center, take the snap, fake the handoff, set it as 44. Pulls the trigger deep down the right side of the field. Ball in the air, and it is caught in the end zone. Jeremiah Smith, 48-yard touchdown grab. From Julian Stan,
1: number four.
8: Rashawn Sanford, the second of Houston, takes it the distance. Kevin Eschenfelder with a call from Learfield.
10: First down at 10, Cougars at the Houston 44-yard line. Sanford left side. Sanford into the secondary, 45-40, foot race down the left side. 25-20, 15-10, touchdown Houston. A 56-yard run by Rashawn Sanford over the left side.
1: Number three.
8: LSU's Jordan Ross with a pick six of Clemson on ESPN Radio.
11: Third down and six for the Clemson Tigers just over their 25-yard line. LSU pinning its ears back on defense. There's the snap. Here comes the heavy pressure. And it's intercepted on the throw at the 30-yard line. Jordan Ross at the 15. Ross at the 5. Ross into the end zone. Touchdown, LSU.
1: Number two.
8: Auburn's Eric Winters with a great tackle at the goal line on a two-point attempt at Baylor. The game saver from the Auburn Sports Network.
12: Got to find out where it fits. Watch the rub route again. Oh,
13: Blackway throws it to the tight end. Did he get it?
12: No.
13: He didn't. He was taken down at the goal line. He was taken down by Eric Winters. A two-point conversion saving tackle by Winters.
12: They tried
13: to throw to the tight end, and Winters, who's 6 foot, took down the 6'4", Matthew Coffin size.
1: Number one.
8: Michigan's Bryce Underwood takes advantage of a second chance, connects with J.J. Buchanan on a Hail Mary. Here's Doug Karsh from Learfield.
14: Underwood takes the snap. Now they rush four. Back to pass, back at his own 40. He's going to let it go. This one's coming down in the end zone. It is caught! Touchdown! Wolverine! Touchdown!
12: Are you serious?
6: 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Let's get to the U.S. Open from Flushing Meadows. Francisco Cerúndolo trailing by two sets, taking on Taylor Fritz, who is expected to be perhaps one of the favorites to break the American streak of not winning a Grand Slam championship since back in 2003.

0: 6-3. Fritz winning the first two sets against Cirundolo 6-3, 6-4. But Cirundolo would rally with a 6-3, 6-4 wins in set 3 and 4. And we get to match point with Cirundolo with a chance to finish the comeback on ESPN.
1: He's now at match point.
2: A remarkable recovery from Francisco Cirundolo, who for just the second time in his career comes back to win from two sets to love down.
0: So Cirundolo with the victory in comeback fashion, 6-3, 6-4, 6-3, 6-4, 6-4 to pick up the victory. It'll now be left to the six American men left in the singles tournament as they try to break this string of futility on the sport's biggest stage. Real quick on the baseball front, Diamondbacks taking on the Astros. Extra inning outing tied at 3. Gabriel Moreno at the plate for the D-backs.
3: Big and one. Here's the pitch. There's a swing and a base hit into right center field. That will bring home Vargas. And the Diamondbacks take a 4-3 lead.
4: Well done.
0: On Arizona Sports 98.7 FM, Diamondbacks win at 4-3 in 10 innings. Ketel Marte homered in his first game since failing to show up at a game in Boston. It's their 42nd comeback win this season. Rays taking on the Rangers. Jonathan Aranda with a 3-run home run in the 10th to give Tampa the win over Texas. That means both the Rangers and Astros lose. Houston still with a 3-game lead on the Rangers in the AL West. Still more to come, including from the college football gridiron. That's next. 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
10: It's time for the Finley Cadillac Henderson Player Performance of the Week.
11: This week, Finley Cadillac Henderson Player Performance of the Week is from the Little League Baseball ranks. As a team from Henderson, Nevada won the U.S. Championship in Williamsport, PA on Saturday, August 29th. This is the second year in a row that the U.S. Championship was brought back to the Las Vegas community. This year's team featured Carson Meyer, who became the first girl to play in the U.S. Championship, and she had an RBI single to help Nevada beat Ohio 12-2 on Saturday. Meyer, who had played in an all-girls tournament earlier in June, stepped to the batter's box in the second inning to a roar of applause from the 20,000 fans. Starting pitcher Owen Guzman had 3 hits, scored twice, and pitched solidly for 3 2/3 innings to lead Nevada. So big ups to the team from Henderson, Nevada, Paseo Verde, for once again winning the U.S. Championship 12-2 versus Ohio in the Little League Baseball World Series.
10: That was a Finley Cadillac Player Performance of the Week, brought to you by Finley Cadillac Henderson.
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19: 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A pump of the fist from Lane Kiffin, the new head coach here in Baton Rouge, and the first touchdown of the night belongs to the LSU Tigers.
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20: 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Back to pass, back at his own 40, he's going to let it go. This one's coming down in the end zone, it is caught!
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21: Motion goes Marsh. Here's the snap. Hoover back to throw. He's going for the bomb down the field. He's got his man. And he is caught. And a touchdown. Unbelievable catch.
18: Plus, the playoff push continues on the diamond.
19: Acuna gets on top of that one and unloads deep to left field. And that is long gone. Into the second deck.
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0: 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Week one of college football in the books, or at least the first Saturday of week one of college football, week zero last week. And some pretty good matchups. Of course, the pennant races continue to heat up across the diamond as well. Plus, the U.S. Open continues from New York. But we'll start with a controversial finish as that 16th-ranked Michigan took on Western Michigan, the ninth all-time meeting between the two programs. Michigan 8-0 all-time against the Broncos, including a 47-14 victory in their most recent meeting back in 2021. Kyle Whittingham, 177 career wins at the FBS level as a head coach, but making his debut in the big house, and things were not looking good for Michigan. They were trailing 12-7 late in the fourth quarter. One last opportunity for Bryce Underwood and the Wolverines looking for a Hail Mary to try to win it. Here's how it sounded on 101.3 FM, The Brew.
22: Underwood has the snap. Broncos rush three. Underwood steps up in the pocket, looking downfield, throws one up into the end zone, back of the end zone, out of the back of the end zone, that's it! The game clock score shows zeros, and Western Michigan has come to the big house and defeated the Michigan Wolverines in the season opener. Final score, Western Michigan 12, Michigan 7.
23: Is under further review.
22: And now they're going to review the last play. For what? I have no idea.
0: So it appeared that Western Michigan had won the football game 12-7. The officials got word that there was 1 second left on the clock and did not show that way on the broadcast. However, a different feed that the officials had in their replay booth showed that 1 second was remaining on the clock. More on that in a second. So Michigan, with 1 second on the clock, had one more chance to try to win it. Here's how it sounded. Here's Doug Karsh from Learfield.
20: Underwood takes the snap. Now they rush four. Back to pass. Back at his own 40. He's going to let it go. This one's coming down in the end zone. It is caught! Touchdown! Wolverines! Touchdown!
0: Are you serious? So pandemonium in the big house. Michigan escapes with a stunning and controversial win, 13-12, the final, as Michigan escapes, entered the game as 27.5-point favorites, ended up sneaking out with a 1-point victory, a scary debut for Michigan head coach Kyle Whittingham. But here's what he said on the crazy ending to the football game.
24: Well, yeah, obviously the extra second was huge. As I watched the first Hail Mary end and the ball sailed out of the back of the end zone, as I glanced at the clock, I was pretty sure there was 1 second left, but that obviously is not up to me. But as the refs went to replay, they confirmed it, and so gave us one more opportunity. And the second time around, Bryce threw a perfect ball because the first one he sailed it out the back, which gives us no chance to catch it. And J.J. made a phenomenal catch. Doesn't surprise me. That's who he is. I see him make contested catches every day in practice. And offensive line gave Bryce enough time to launch it. And so this game will go down in history, Michigan history. I don't know if it's in a positive way, but it'll go down in history for certain.
0: As for the other side, let's hear from Western Michigan head coach Lance Taylor.
1: So I have not seen the clip. Several people have mentioned it to me that the game was over. I think, you know, one, our commissioner has already reached out. You know, normally he handles those type of situations and reviews. I thought that the crew tonight did a really nice job handling multiple close calls and review situations. We had several where, the spot was questioned and reviewed. And, you know, those calls went our way and the review went our way. And so, listen, you know, I'll let, you know, our commissioner and those guys handle it. At the end of the day, you don't always control, those situations, or is there a second left on the clock? We talk a lot about, you know, just respond regardless of what the circumstances are. We can't control whether there's a second left on the clock or not. We went out the first time. We defended perfectly. You know, the Hail Mary situation, I thought our guys did an excellent job. I know when I looked up at the clock, it was past zeros before we touched it.
0: Here's the statement from the Big Ten Conference a few hours after the game was complete. Quote, following video review, it was determined Western Michigan's number 18 started his jump from an established out-of-bounds position and made contact with the ball with 1 second remaining on the clock, as shown in the provided video of what was viewed during the replay process, which included a side-by-side view of the play and the game clock using a direct shot of the game clock in the stadium and was used to determine the final ruling. Where the controversy existed was because of the telecast that seemingly had it at zeros on their timing of the broadcast and the final play. So, Big Ten provided video. It seemed to be the correct result with 1 second remaining on the clock. Again, as Michigan comes up with the controversial win 13-12 over Western Michigan. Switching gears to LSU versus Clemson. LSU has certainly been in the news quite a bit based on their decisions and whether or not they would be rostering certain players who had some NFL experience, including Daquan Wright and Xavier Harris, and they were left off the roster for week one. Here's Lane Kiffin before their matchup against Clemson on College Game Day on his decision to not roster those players.
2: As much as I feel for the players, and I believe that you fight for what you believe in, and I believe, you know, these kids have an opportunity to play, just like all the other kids around the country that are winning court cases and being put on rosters. But at the same time, I'm the head coach of LSU, and I had to make a decision that is for the big picture of LSU and the LSU football program, with the uncertainties of what potentially could have come by adding them to the roster. And we couldn't get exact reasons or exact what that would mean if we added them.
0: So that was Lane Kiffin before the game. Taking on Clemson, sixth meeting all time between Clemson and LSU. LSU entered the game a 10.5-point favorite. LSU 91-12 in home night games since 2006. Let's get to the action. First quarter, LSU already up by a score, and Jordan Ross on the defensive side making a play to add to the LSU total.
3: Third down and 6 for the Clemson Tigers just over their 25-yard line. LSU pinning its ears back on defense. There's the snap. Here comes the heavy pressure, and it's intercepted on the throw at the 30-yard line. Jordan Ross at the 15. Ross at the 5. Ross into the end zone. Touchdown, LSU. Blake Baker's LSU defense forcing Christopher Benzina into an INT and a pick 6.
0: LSU tacks on one to make it 17-3. That's Mark Estesher on ESPN Radio. And then Sam Levitt getting involved as he puts it on the ground and takes it in for LSU to put them up big.
3: Second and 5, dropping back and rolling out to the right. Levitt using the legs again. Cuts on the numbers, 10-5. He's bumped near the end zone. And do they call it a touchdown? Touchdown. Sam Levitt, second rushing touchdown of the night. This one goes for 13 yards. What a first half on the ground for LSU, led by their quarterback, Sam Levitt.
0: Sam Levitt with a 13-yard touchdown there. LSU up big going into the break, and Lane Kiffin in his halftime conversation with Holly Rowe had this little comment while walking away after he answered the final question.
5: Whatever, 38-0.
8: Thank you, coach.
5: Yep.
8: Good match.
5: Everything to say, not say, imagine if we had pro players.
0: You heard the quote there, imagine if we had pro players. Well, the domination continued into the third quarter. Pro players are not, although if everyone's getting paid, aren't they all pro players anyway? Well, that's a debate for another day. But Sam Levitt this time going to the air, this time to Winston Watkins Jr.
3: Just got it off. They bring a little pressure. It's picked up. He throws downfield wide open. Caught at the 5 and into the end zone. Winston Watkins Jr., touchdown LSU, and the route continues. 37 consecutive points for the LSU Tigers.
0: Ended up being a 51-10 victory by LSU over Clemson. The 51 points, the fourth most in a season opener in the AP poll era. Levitt, 230 passing yards, a passing touchdown, 113 rushing yards, and two rushing scores. Levitt with Laura Rutledge after the game on ABC.
9: Well, you had such an incredible preparation for this first game. What was it like when you ran out here to Tiger Stadium and you really got into a rhythm early?
11: Yeah, you know, it's surreal. Best fans of the nation, best environment to play in. Shout out to everybody. Coaching staff getting us prepared. Players came out and played. I actually don't think I came out and played the best early on. Would have liked to have gotten set a little bit earlier. But, you know, always room for improvement.
9: You really used your legs a lot. You had that injury on your foot, but you really ran well. How did you kind of let it go?
11: Yeah, you know, it wasn't a thought process. That was off-season work. Everyone, you know, kept asking me about it, and I kept saying, you know, it's not an issue. It's not even a thought process. You know, and it kind of showed on the field.
0: And LSU head coach Lane Kiffin on getting his first win at LSU.
23: Felt like I was back at Mardi Gras. It was pretty awesome. I was pretty electric, and I actually felt bad that there were so many people. Most people were so far away, you know, they couldn't even really get closer to the players. But it was awesome. I think the whole day was really neat, how electric the campus was from what people said. And that's what LSU is supposed to be. That's why we're here. I'm not making huge statements in one game, but I'm just saying that's the LSU swagger, that's the energy, that's how the stadium is supposed to be. Hard to come in and play, hard to play on offenses, especially quarterbacks. So I think it started there.
0: That was Lane Kiffin. Let's get to Boise State. Take it on second-ranked Oregon. Always a tight one when these two teams square off against each other, although Boise State's lost four of their last five season openers. But they've won three of the four all-time meetings, all since 2008 against Oregon. Oregon did win the last meeting. That was back at home in 2024. Let's get to this one. Fourth quarter as Oregon trying to get back in front. Here's Jerry Allen from Learfield.
25: And back to throw. Dante steps up, wants to go down. Got it downfield. Moore. DeCorian sidesteps the play at 30. He might be able to make it. He's at the 10. He will make it to the end zone. DeCorian Moore with a little move on by. I'm going to keep going. Two defenders right there. He just jets up and then took off.
0: DeCorian Moore with the touchdown to put Oregon up 33-27. The final would be 34-27 over Boise State after the point after. The Ducks' 17th straight win in a season opener, now 2-3 all-time against Boise State, winning the last two meetings each by only one possession. Dante Moore, 28-37, 378 yards passing, and three touchdowns. Here's Oregon head coach Dan Lanning on some of the mistakes that happened throughout the game.
26: You know, some mistakes happen, and they're going to happen. Some of them are discipline penalties. You know, to have, multiple post-snap penalties, those are the things that can't happen, right? Bear had one, right? Peyton Woodyard had one. That's where you're giving free opportunities. They're kicking off from the 50-yard line and have a chance to flip the field, right? We give them a first down to move the ball in the red area, you know, when we have an opportunity for a stop. So those are the things that absolutely have to be eliminated. And then you saw some different faces in there, some guys that never got to experience a game in Austin, but they have to be prepared for that. And I thought they handled that on their side better than we did. So there's going to be some cleanup there.
0: More from the Big Ten as 6th-ranked Indiana took on North Texas. We'll get to the action here in the third quarter. Indiana already up big. Hoosier quarterback Josh Hoover airs one out to pad the lead.
21: Motion goes Marsh. Here's the snap. Hoover back to throw. He's going for the bomb down the field. He's got his man.
0: That was Don Fisher from Learfield. Hoosiers win it 52-16, their 17th straight victory, their longest by any Big Ten team since Ohio State won 19 in a row back in the 2018 and 2019 seasons. Josh Hoover, 13-16, 231 yards, four passing touchdowns in the win for Indiana. Charlie Becker with two receiving touchdowns for Indiana. Indiana head coach Kurt Cignetti on seeing the new championship banner go up for the Hoosiers.
4: Seeing the new sign in the south end zone, what was that response from you and the team?
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7: I heard we were putting it up. I think we were in a locker room. I knew we were going to be in a locker room, and I honestly never saw it. But I know we won it last year for a fact, and it was fun.
0: Kurt Cignetti with a little laughter there, but still has not seen his championship banner. 52-16, the final over North Texas. 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Still no Shohei Ohtani in the lineup for the Dodgers, but could they pick up a much-needed victory to stay in the race for that number two spot in the National League to get that first-round bye? Stick around. 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
10: 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The American League Central takes center stage as the Minnesota Twins fight for a spot in the postseason. They're in Chicago to face the first-place White Sox. 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
1: So they needed either a game tying score, but they would go for two to get the game winning attempt. 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
2: We got to find out where it sits. Watch the rub route again. Oh,
3: Lagway throws it to the tight end. Did he get it?
2: No.
3: He didn't. He was taken down at the goal line. He was taken down by Eric Winters. A two-point conversion saving tackle by Winters.
2: They tried
3: to throw to the tight end, and Winters, who's 6 foot, took down the 6'4" Matthew Coffin size.
1: Auburn beats Baylor 17-16 with that goal line stop for the two-point conversion. 10 straight win in a season opener for the Tigers. Byron Brown, 259 yards passing, 3 interceptions in the game, and a rushing touchdown. DJ Lagway, with 333 passing yards and 2 touchdowns with an interception for Baylor, had 54 pass attempts in the game. It's the most by a Big 12 quarterback in a season opener since Baker Mayfield back in 2021. Elsewhere, the Nittany Lions, the 18th-ranked Penn State, with a win over Marshall, 45-0. Matt Campbell with a shutout in his coaching debut for the Nittany Lions. 20 straight win against a non-conference opponent, their first time shutting out an opponent in an opener since 2017. 23rd-ranked Houston taking on Oregon State. Houston with the victory over Oregon State. But first, it was Houston getting a big run from Rashawn Sanford.
4: First down and 10, Cougars at the Houston 44-yard line. Sanford left side. Sanford into the secondary. 45-40, foot race down the left side. 25-20, 15-10, touchdown, Houston. A 56-yard run by Rashawn Sanford over the left side. And the Cougars extend the lead.
1: And they finish the game with a 33-20 victory over the Beavers. Sports Center all night, ESPN Radio, and the ESPN app. Still two more scores to pass along. 22nd-ranked Iowa with a 40-0 win over Northern Illinois. And it was top-ranked Ohio State with a 56-3 win over Ball State. Still more to come, including some action on the singles front and the U.S. Open from New York. That's next. 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
6: Alex, it's the first full week of college football, so we start in Columbus. Ohio State's Jeremiah Smith with a 48-yard touchdown reception. Paul Keels had it from Learfield.
7: Sane will climb under center, take the snap, fake the handoff, set it as 44, pulls the trigger deep down the right side of the field, ball in the air, and it is caught in the end zone. Jeremiah Smith, 48-yard touchdown grab. From Julian Stan,
1: number four.
6: Rashawn Sanford, the second of Houston, takes it the distance. Kevin Eschenfelder with a call from Learfield.
8: First down at 10, Cougars at the Houston 44-yard line. Sanford left side. Sanford into the secondary, 45-40, foot race down the left side. 25-20, 15-10, touchdown Houston. A 56-yard run by Rashawn Sanford over the left side.
1: Number three.
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9: Third down and six for the Clemson Tigers just over their 25-yard line. LSU pinning its ears back on defense. There's the snap. Here comes the heavy pressure. And it's intercepted on the throw to the 30-yard line. Jordan Ross at the 15. Ross at the 5. Ross into the end zone. Touchdown, LSU.
1: Number two.
6: Auburn's Eric Winters with a great tackle at the goal line on a two-point attempt at Baylor. The game saver from the Auburn Sports Network.
10: Got to find out where it sits. Watch the rub route again. Oh,
11: Blackway throws it to the tight end. Did he get it?
10: No.
11: He didn't. He was taken down at the goal line. He was taken down by Eric Winters. A two-point conversion saving tackle by Winters.
10: What a
11: play. They tried to throw to the tight end, and Winters, who's 6 foot, took down the 6'4", Matthew Coffin size.
1: Number one.
6: Michigan's Bryce Underwood takes advantage of a second chance, connects with J.J. Buchanan on a Hail Mary. Here's Doug Karsh from Learfield.
12: Underwood takes the snap. Now they rush four. Back to pass. Back at his own 40. He's going to let it go. This one's coming down in the end zone, and he's caught! Touchdown! Wolverine! Touchdown!
5: That was Marty Hausberger as we continue here on SportsCenter All Night, ESPN Radio and the ESPN app. ESPN Radio presented by Progressive Insurance. Let's get to the U.S. Open from Flushing Meadows. Francisco Cerúndolo trailing by two sets, taking on Taylor Fritz, who is expected to be perhaps one of the favorites to break the American streak of not winning a Grand Slam championship since back in 2003. Fritz winning the first two sets against Cerúndolo 6-3, 6-4. But Cerúndolo would rally with a 6-3, 6-4 wins in set 3 and 4. And we get to match point with Cerúndolo with a chance to finish the comeback on ESPN.
13: He's now at match point.
14: A remarkable recovery from Francisco Cerúndolo, who for just the second time in his career comes back to win from two sets to love down.
5: So Cerúndolo with the victory in comeback fashion, 6-3, 6-4, 6-3, 6-4, 6-4 to pick up the victory. It'll now be left to the sixth American man left in the single.

0: tournament as they try to break this string of futility on the sport's biggest stage. Real quick, on the baseball front, Diamondbacks taking on the Astros. Extra inning outing, tied at 3. Gabriel Moreno at the plate for the D-backs.
1: Again, one. Here's the pitch. There's a swing and a base hit into right center field. That will bring home Vargas. And the Diamondbacks take a 4-3 lead.
2: Well done.
0: On Arizona Sports 98.7 FM, Diamondbacks win at 4-3 in 10 innings. Ketel Marte homered in his first game since failing to show up at a game in Boston. It's their 42nd comeback win this season. Rays taking on the Rangers. Jonathan Aranda with a 3-run home run in the 10th to give Tampa the win over Texas. That means both the Rangers and Astros lose. Houston still with a 3-game lead on the Rangers in the AL West. Still more to come, including from the college football gridiron. That's next. 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
3: Hey, this is Rich Eisen. 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So does Falcons running back Bijan Robinson. That's Tuesday's kickoff edition of the Rich Eisen Show on Disney Plus, the ESPN app, and ESPN Radio.
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0: messages on messages and pages on pages of the evidence, right, that this happened, and yet the Clippers come out with a statement saying, we're going to defend this, this isn't true.
1: Yeah.
0: Why?
1: Well, the funny thing is, well, I guess it's not funny for the Clippers. I mean, this is binding. I mean, this is basically, unless, you know, I know we live in a world of everything goes to court nowadays. Unless the Clippers want to take the NBA to court, this is the punishment right now. I think that's a question for the Clippers to answer here. I think that maybe their interpretation of the rules is a little bit different than what the NBA and what the CBA is and what the investigators came out with.
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4: 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Dodgers take it on the Nationals. Shohei Ohtani missing the last two games for L.A. Once again, would not be in the lineup on Saturday. First time Ohtani has missed three consecutive days since joining the Dodgers. Here's more on Ohtani's health from Buster Olney as he joined Hammer and Emmett on Saturday.
5: He's not feeling good. He's got this right bicep issue along with a left knee issue. You know, a couple of days ago, Dave Roberts, Brandon Gomes, the general manager, were basically at that point talking about, no, we don't think we'll have to use the IL. Well, that's been walked back. Yesterday, Dave Roberts basically said, well, we'll see where it goes from here. I mean, let's face it, at this point, I'm sure that, you know, even Shohei Ohtani, and I've told you guys before, he runs the show. Like, what Shohei wants, Shohei gets. And so if he really wants to pitch, and he hasn't thrown any games since July 3rd, he hasn't thrown in a week from a mound, if that's what he really wanted, I mean, the Dodgers would go, okay. But without a doubt, at this point, their strong preference is, look, we just need to get you right for our offense, which has been terrible in the second half of the year. So do what you need to do. Take days off. Get right physically. Rest in order to help our offense.
4: ESPN MLB insider Buster Olney. So no Shohei Ohtani again. The Dodgers tied with the Braves, but would lose the head-to-head tiebreaker for the second bye in the postseason. Both the Braves and Dodgers 3.5 games behind the Brewers for the top spot in the National League. Good news for the Dodgers. They're 4-0 this season against the Nationals. Their best record against any opponent. Have 5 straight wins against the Nationals. Overall, their longest active win streak against any opponent. But Dodgers were trailing in the bottom of the 7th, but Tommy Edman comes up with two men on to change the fortunes for L.A. AM 570 L.A. Sports.
6: Feeder to Tommy Edman. And Tommy swings, hits a drive to right field and deep. This ball heading back. This ball's gone! A 3-run home run for Tommy Edman. He flips the score. And the Dodgers lead it 5-4. On a 2-out tank by Tommy Edman. His 6th home run of the season.
4: Dodgers go on to win it 6-5. Edman with the go-ahead 3-run homer in the 7th. Dodgers now with 6 straight wins against the Nationals, their longest active win streak against any opponent in baseball. Again, Shohei Ohtani missing his 3rd straight game. Yankees take it on the Padres. Padres lead the 3rd NL wild card by a half game of the Diamondbacks entering play on Saturday. 5 head-to-head games against each other will end the season with 3 games against each other. Padres with a 55% chance to make the postseason according to ESPN Analytics. Padres are an MLB best 17-4 at home since July the 11th. Carlos Rodon on the hill, a 2.84 ERA in his 3 starts since returning from the IL, but has pitched fewer than 5 innings in all 3 of his starts. But let's see how the Yankees would fare. Cody Bellinger already with the Yankees up 2-0, looking to add to their total on WFAN.
6: Here's the pitch. Swing on, line drive, base hit, right field. Here comes Caballero, flying behind him as well. 2-run single, Cody Bellinger. 4-0, Yankees in the 2nd inning.
4: Yankees go on to win it 5-1. New York 13-6 since August 16, tied with the Royals for the best winning percentage in the American League in that span. Rodon, 5 innings, 2 hits, 1 earned, 7 strikeouts, his first win since June the 23rd. Meanwhile, Braves taking on the Phillies. Braves have a 5-game lead over the Phillies for first place in the National League East. Braves with 5 straight road wins against the Phillies dating back to last season. Phillies, meanwhile, a 1/2 game back of the Cubs for that top NL wildcard spot and 5 games up on the Padres for the second. This game on many of these ESPN radio stations. Ronald Acuna Jr. up for Atlanta with the Braves trailing 3-0.
7: Acuna gets on top of that one and unloads deep to left field, and that is long gone into the second deck. A 450-foot blast for Acuna, and Atlanta's on the board. It's 3-1. Holy cow, was that unloaded.
8: Yeah, that, and it was on the line. It wasn't just towering. It just kept going.
4: But the Phillies get that run back. Kyle Schwarber at the dish.
7: Schwarber with the power, deep to right field. That one is off the billboards in right. It is gone for a home run.
8: Well, Kyle Schwarber did not miss, and they are trying to get him rolling.
4: That call on ESPN Radio. Phillies win 4-2. They've won 8 of their last 9 games, 71-43 since Don Mattingly was named interim skipper back on April the 28th. Red Sox in Baltimore to take on the Orioles. Red Sox winners of 2 straight, but were 2-6 in their previous 8 before this current streak. And they got Sonny Gray on the mound looking for his 17th win of the season. Isaiah Kiner-Falefa up for the Red Sox with them already up 3-0.
9: Here's the pitch. And he lines one down the right field side. It is down. That's going to be into the corner. Mickey scores. They're going to wave home Story. Throw comes onto the infield. Alexander's relay. Not in time. Head first slide for Story. It's a 2-run double for Isaiah Kiner-Falefa.
4: The call on WEI 93.7 FM. Red Sox shut out the Orioles 5-0. Their 16th shutout win this season, tying the Phillies for the MLB lead. First time pitching back-to-back shutouts since 2025. Sonny Gray with his 17th win. Only 3 hits allowed and 7 strikeouts. Trevor Story with 3 hits in the game. Still more to come, including from a wild day in college football. Our half-hour headlines are next. 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
3: Viking safety Harrison Smith coming back for a 15th NFL season. The team announced that Smith signing a one-year $12.25 million deal with a maximum value of $16.25 million. This according to the NFL Network's Ian Rappaport, Mike Garofalo. The 37-year-old is one of six defensive backs in NFL history that has 35 career interceptions and 25 career sacks. Also on the diamond, in a protest of umpire Doug Eddings, members of both the Cardinals and Rockies decided to tilt their caps on Saturday. That, of course, after Eddings had instructed Cardinals rookie Hansel Rincon to straighten his hat on Friday, resulting in Oliver Marmol's ejection. Controversy between Michigan and Western Michigan on a Saturday night in Ann Arbor. It had appeared that Western Michigan had won the football game over the Wolverines in a 12-7 win, but after replay officials saw that Underwood's pass into the end zone was touched with 1 second remaining by a Western Michigan player out of bounds, they put 1 second remaining on the clock, so Michigan was given one more chance from the 47-yard line to try to win the football game. Here's the final call on Michigan radio. Here's Doug Karsh from Learfield.
5: Underwood takes the snap. Now they rush four. Back to pass, back at his own 40. He's going to let it go. This one's coming down in the end zone. It is caught! Touchdown! Wolverine! Touchdown!
6: Are you serious?
5: Absolute miracle!
3: Pandemonium in the big house as Michigan comes up with a 13-12 victory after it already appeared that Western Michigan had won the football game. But the controversy came because the broadcast clock, which appeared to show a picture-in-picture view of the stadium clock, that the football did not touch a player before the clocks hit zeros. However, the Big Ten released video on their social media platform with this statement. Following video review, it was determined Western Michigan's number 18 started his jump from an established out-of-bounds position, made contact with the ball with 1 second remaining on the clock, as shown in the provided video of what was viewed during the replay process. A side-by-side view of the play and the game clock using a direct shot of the game clock in the stadium was used to determine the final ruling. So some controversy and some discrepancy between the broadcast view of that sink and what the replay officials had of that sink. But nevertheless, Michigan with the victory 13-12 over Western Michigan. On ABC on Saturday, LSU took on Clemson. And it was a dominating performance, especially with Sam Levitt at quarterback.
7: Just got it off. They bring a little pressure. It's picked up. He throws downfield wide open. Caught at the five and into the end zone. Winston Watkins Jr. touchdown LSU. And the route continues. 37 consecutive points for the LSU Tigers.
3: Route continues indeed. Clemson, LSU with a big-time performance against Clemson on Saturday on ABC, 51-10, the final score. The 51 points, their fourth most in a season opener in the AP poll era. Sam Levitt, 230 passing yards, a passing touchdown, 113 rushing yards, and two rushing scores. LSU was 644 yards, the most in a season opener since the year 2000. The men that called it for us on ESPN Radio, Mark Kestisher, Kelly Stolfer, this postgame extra from Baton Rouge.
7: Alex, thank you very much. You could not have scripted it any better for Lane Kiffin. There was so much anticipation, Kelly Stauffer, for his LSU debut. And then we had to wait an extra 2 hours thanks to a...
8: You can't make this up.
7: A rain and lightning delay. I mean, it was biblical, and then it was a biblical beatdown by LSU over Clemson, and impressive on both sides of the ball, quarterback Sam Leavitt and the LSU defense led by Whit Weeks.
8: You know, Kessie, in this business, in playing football, you rarely can live up to such high expectations, let alone exceed those incredibly high expectations. And that's exactly what LSU did. I knew their defense would be good, and they're probably better than I even expected. And then the offense, I heard Lane Kiffin say this kind of late in camp. He finally said, you know, I don't know that our defense is going to have to carry us all the way through the month of September like I thought, because our offense is further along than I anticipated. Hello, that's exactly what happened, and Sam Leavitt is right in the middle of all that.
7: Sam Leavitt threw for 230 yards and a touchdown. He ran for two scores, 113 yards, including 100 in the first half. If there was any question if that right foot was healed, we saw tonight not only in the amount of yards he gained, but remember that one time he planted with the right foot and got into the end zone. He looks 100% healthy, and the folks here in Baton Rouge, I'm sure, have fallen in love with him very quickly.
8: Yeah, Kessie, I pointed to that right foot plant on that first touchdown run of his. He was coming to the right, had to make a really hard, aggressive stop to plant and get into the end zone and take contact really at the same time. And that foot was what he had to plan on, and there was no hesitation whatsoever on his part. That's a really good sign.
7: LSU had 38 first downs. Clemson only had 8. Christopher Vezina got his shot as the starting quarterback. Tate Reynolds got his shot to start the second half. But it's back to the drawing board, it feels, for Clemson as they head home for their opener next week.
8: Yeah, and offensively, Clemson really didn't have any answers. And I think it's mainly because their offensive line is overwhelmed. A bunch of guys that have been in the program, and Dabo gets a lot of grief for not going to the portal. And you look at that Clemson offensive line, and you really could have increased talent on the offensive line by dipping into the portal. Who would not want to come and play at Clemson? So that's where I think Dabo Swinney is seen to be behind the times in terms of program building. I love the guy, but right now he's just falling behind the teams he has to play, and his offensive line wasn't competitive. How do you make that better? You don't have anyone else in the program. Those five guys were said to be the best five, and it isn't going to work going forward.
7: Well, for the second straight season opener, the Tigers of LSU beat the Tigers of Clemson. Much closer game last year, not tonight. LSU 51, Clemson 10, the final. Now for Kelly Stauffer, I'm Mark Kestisher right here on the exclusive home of the College Football Playoff, ESPN Radio, and the ESPN app. Let's go back to Alex Del Barrio in the studio.
3: Appreciate that, Kessie. We continue rolling on here on SportsCenter all night. More college football action as Texas took on their rival from down south in San Marcos, Texas State. Longhorns lost their season opener to Ohio State last year, have not lost consecutive season openers since the 2017-2018 season. Texas State has only played Texas once. They lost that matchup back in 1930. Arch Manning plus 7750 to win the Heisman at DraftKings, the second shortest odds behind Notre Dame's C.J. Carr. Arch Manning with 263 yards passing, 7 touchdown passes, 71 rushing yards per game, and 4 rushing touchdowns in the final 3 games last season. Texas starts as the number 5 team in the country here in 2026, but it was the Texas defense making things happen, already up 21-0. Here's Craig Way from Learfield.
9: And there's a handoff. Acton, from Taji Acton, sets up. The ball's loose. Picked up. Picking up the fumble, bringing it down to the 30. To the 20. Grayson Littleton. Touchdown, Texas. The ball just popped out, got knocked loose. Littleton scooped it up and took it to the house.
3: That was Craig Way from Learfield. More from Texas in the third quarter. Cam Coleman getting the carry and taking it to the house.
9: Cam Coleman in a slot to the right. Wide left, the tight end, Amari Winston. Two more receivers and slots on the left. Manning from the shotgun. Arch with the snap, looking, still looking, sends it over the middle. Coleman again, and a touchdown. Cam Coleman leaping into the air, pulls it down for his first touchdown as a Texas Longhorn, a 20-yard strike.
3: Texas with a 59-7 win. Arch Manning finished with 305 yards and four touchdown passes and an interception. Ryan Wingo, 121 yards receiving and a touchdown. Cam Coleman, two touchdowns on the ground for the Longhorns. The 52-point win is its largest in six seasons under Steve Sarkisian. Let's hear from Sarkisian after the game.
10: Well, first off, Coach, congratulations on the win. Arch out there, career high, or ties a career high for four touchdown passes. What do you make and assess of his first outing of the season?
11: I mean, there was a lot of good, don't get me wrong. Like, I mean, it was great to see our new kind of toys show up in Cam and Hollywood and Relique. I thought Ryan Wingo really set the tone in the first half. Defensively creating turnovers, right? Three turnovers, I believe, to none, plus some fourth down stops, but also a lot for us to work on to get better at.
10: I know you talked about the turnovers and that being an important piece here. How much did you like the identity of the defense that Coach Muschamp brought in?
11: Well, I love the physicality. You know, obviously there's going to be plenty of things I know we were screaming and yelling the headset on about fixing, but it was a good start for the first game out coming together.
10: Next up on your schedule, game day, you get Ohio State here, this time at your house. What are you looking forward to in that matchup next week?
11: Well, it's a tall task. They're a very good team. We got to play well. We got to play better than we played today, and we got a lot of work to do this week.
10: Well, enjoy this one, Coach. Congratulations on the win. Thank you.
3: That's Steve Sarkisian with Sheree Burris after the game. Again, Texas with a 59-7 victory. Meanwhile, East Carolina taking on 13th-ranked Alabama in Tuscaloosa on ABC. Alabama's won 86 consecutive home games against unranked teams. Keelan Russell, its starting quarterback for the Crimson Tide, over fourth-year signal caller Austin Mack. And things were looking good for Alabama early, starting with the running game. Here's E.J. Crowell taking it to the house. Here's Chris Stewart from Learfield.
12: Everybody in tight except for Rico Scott, wide right. Hand off left side, hesitating, now trying to bounce to the edge, getting there and getting in for the touchdown, E.J. Crowell.
3: Crowell getting the score to make it a 10-0 lead for Alabama. Move to the second quarter. Alabama already up big, and this time it's Russell punching it in.
12: Three wide outs right, R.C. Dub to the left, quarterback draw, Russell walks into the end zone, touchdown Alabama. Keelan Russell, the running touchdown as Alabama spread the field and then just kept it in the hands of one of the most dynamic players in college football.
3: 13th-ranked Alabama, a 48-10 win over East Carolina, holding East Carolina to just two rushing yards, fewest by a Bama opponent since Mississippi State back in 2021. Russell, 256 yards passing, 86 yards rushing. Daniel Hill had two rushing scores for Bama as well. Let's hear from the Bama quarterback. Here's Keelan Russell.
10: More than 300 total yards, your first career rushing touchdown. What was it like to be the guy for the first time here at Alabama?
13: It was amazing. You know, I feel like the preparation all week, since January, you know, since we lost the Rose Bowl, we've been leading up to this moment, you know, and the guys just prepped themselves. So just feel really amazing to be out here with these guys and just throw the ball.
10: How would you describe the level of confidence you have when a play breaks down?
13: Yeah, you know, the offense, you know, the quarterback is the playmaker on the offense. You know, if you have the ball in your hand, you gotta make it seem like if the play breaks down, if everything goes bad, you gotta be the toughest man on the field. You know, so showed a lot of that today, and just real confident when the play breaks down.
3: That was Keelan Russell after the game. It's Alabama with a massive win, 48-10. Over East Carolina. Meanwhile, the sixth all-time meeting between Auburn and Baylor took place on Saturday. The previous five matchups are split 2-2-1. Auburn's won 18 of their last 20 season openers since 2006 and have won 9 straight season opening games dating back to 2017. But this one came down to the wire. Byron Brown getting it in for the Auburn Tigers on the Auburn Sports Network.
14: Play clock at 20 as Brown looks to the Auburn sideline. Brings Jake Johnson outside the left side. Brown's going to run it. Byron bounces outside. 10, 5, Brown, touchdown! Touchdown, Byron Brown! Touchdown, Auburn! 11 yards for the lead!
3: So, Auburn takes the lead 17-10, but Baylor trying to get the equalizer or potentially game-winning score late in the fourth quarter. DJ Lagway trying to get the Baylor Bears back in the end zone.
7: Here we go. Here's the ball game. Fourth down and goal from the 5-yard line. 13 seconds to play. Baylor trailing 17-10 to the Tigers. Lagway takes the snap. Fourth down play. Pass. Touchdown.
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7: Gavin Freeman again. Touchdown Bears. They score on fourth and goal from the 5-yard line. Baylor claws their way back within one at 17-16.
3: So they needed either a game tying score, but they would go for two to get the game winning attempt. And we'll see if Baylor could do it. Here is the call on the Auburn Sports Network.
15: We got to find out where it sits. Watch the rub route again. Oh,
14: Lagway
15: goodness.
14: Throws it to the tight end. Did he get it?
15: No.
14: He didn't. He was taken down at the goal line. He was taken down by Eric Winters. A 2-point conversion saving tackle by Winters.
15: What a play.
14: They tried to throw to the tight end, and Winters, who's 6 foot, took down the 6'4" Matthew Coffin size.
3: Auburn beats Baylor 17-16 with that goal line stop for the 2-point conversion. 10 straight win in a season opener for the Tigers. Byron Brown, 259 yards passing, 3 interceptions in the game, and a rushing touchdown. DJ Lagway, with 333 passing yards and 2 touchdowns with an interception for Baylor, had 54 pass attempts in the game. It's the most by a Big 12 quarterback in a season opener since Baker Mayfield back in 2021. Elsewhere, the Nittany Lions, the 18th ranked Penn State, with a win over Marshall, 45-0. Matt Campbell with a shutout in his coaching debut for the Nittany Lions. 20 straight win against a non-conference opponent, their first time shutting out an opponent in an opener since 2017. 23rd ranked Houston taking on Oregon State. Houston with the victory over Oregon State, but first it was Houston getting a big run from Rashawn Sanford.
7: First down at 10, Cougars at the Houston 44-yard line. Sanford left side. Sanford into the secondary, 45-40, foot race down the left side, 25-20, 15-10, touchdown Houston. A 56-yard run by Rashawn Sanford over the left side, and the Cougars extend the lead.
3: And they finish the game with a 33-20 victory over the Beavers. Sports Center all night, ESPN Radio, and the ESPN app. Still two more scores to pass along. 22nd-ranked Iowa with a 40-0 win over Northern Illinois. And it was top-ranked Ohio State with a 56-3 win over Ball State. Still more to come, including some action on the singles front and the U.S. Open from New York. That's next. 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

0: Alex, it's the first full week of college football, so we start in Columbus. Ohio State's Jeremiah Smith with a 48-yard touchdown reception. Paul Keels had it from Learfield.
1: Sane will climb under center, take the snap, fake the handoff, set it as 44, pulls the trigger deep down the right side of the field, ball in the air, and it is caught in the end zone. Jeremiah Smith, 48-yard touchdown grab from Julian Stan, number 4.
0: Rashawn Sanford, the second of Houston, takes it the distance. Kevin Eschenfelder with a call from Learfield.
2: First down at 10, Cougars at the Houston 44-yard line. Sanford left side. Sanford into the secondary, 45-40. Foot race down the left side, 25-20, 15-10. Touchdown, Houston. A 56-yard run by Rashawn Sanford over the left side.
3: Number 3.
0: LSU's Jordan Ross with a pick 6 of Clemson on ESPN Radio.
4: Third down and 6 for the Clemson Tigers just over their 25-yard line. LSU pinning it. Ears back on defense. There's the snap. Here comes the heavy pressure. And it's intercepted on the throw at the 30-yard line. Jordan Ross at the 15. Ross at the 5. Ross into the end zone. Touchdown, LSU.
3: Number 2.
0: Auburn's Eric Winters with a great tackle at the goal line on a two-point attempt at Baylor. The game saver from the Auburn Sports Network.
5: Got to find out where it sits. Watch the rub route again.
6: Oh, Blackway throws it to the tight end. Did he get it?
5: Oh.
6: He didn't. He was taken down at the goal line. He was taken down by Eric Winters. A two-point conversion saving tackle by Winters. They tried to throw to the tight end, and Winters, who's 6 foot, took down the 6'4" Matthew Poppenstein.
3: Number 1.
0: Michigan's Bryce Underwood takes advantage of a second chance, connects with J.J. Buchanan on a Hail Mary. Here's Doug Karsh from Learfield.
7: Underwood takes the snap. Now they rush four. Back to pass, back at his own 40. He's going to let it go. This one's coming down in the end zone. It is caught! Touchdown! Wolverine! Touchdown!
8: 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Let's get to the U.S. Open from Flushing Meadows. Francisco Cerúndolo trailing by 2 sets, taking on Taylor Fritz, who is expected to be perhaps one of the favorites to break the American streak of not winning a Grand Slam championship since back in 2003. Fritz winning the first 2 sets against Cerúndolo 6-3, 6-4. But Cerúndolo would rally with a 6-3, 6-4 wins in set 3 and 4. And we get to match point with Cerúndolo with a chance to finish the comeback on ESPN.
9: He's now at match point.
10: A remarkable recovery from Francisco Cerúndolo, who for just the second time in his career comes back to win from 2 sets to love down.
8: So Cerúndolo with the victory in comeback fashion, 6-3, 6-4, 6-3, 6-4, 6-4 to pick up the victory. It'll now be left to the 6 American men left in the singles tournament as they try to break this string of futility on the sport's biggest stage. Real quick on the baseball front, Diamondbacks taking on the Astros. Extra inning outing tied at 3. Gabriel Moreno at the plate for the D-backs.
11: Inning one. Here's the pitch. There's a swing and a base hit into right center field. That will bring home Vargas. And the Diamondbacks take a 4-3 lead.
12: Well done.
8: On Arizona Sports 98.7 FM, Diamondbacks win at 4-3 in 10 innings. Ketel Marte homered in his first game since failing to show up at a game in Boston. It's their 42nd comeback win this season. Rays taking on the Rangers. Jonathan Aranda with a 3-run home run in the 10th to give Tampa the win over Texas. That means both the Rangers and Astros lose. Houston still with a 3-game lead on the Rangers in the AL West. Still more to come, including from the college football gridiron. That's next. 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
13: Hey, this is Rich Eisen. 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So does Falcons running back Bijan Robinson. 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
1: Third down and six for the Clemson Tigers just over their 25-yard line. LSU pinning its ears back on defense. There's the snap. Here comes the heavy pressure. And it's intercepted on the throw at the 30-yard line. Jordan Ross at the 15. Ross at the 5. Ross into the end zone. Touchdown, LSU.
2: Number two.
0: Auburn's Eric Winters with a great tackle at the goal line on a two-point attempt at Baylor. The game saver from the Auburn Sports Network.
3: Got to find out where it fits. Watch the rub route again. Oh,
4: Blackway throws it to the tight end. Didn't he get it?
3: Oh.
4: He didn't. He was taken down at the goal line. He was taken down by Eric Winters. A two-point conversion saving tackle by Winters.
0: Michigan's Bryce Underwood takes advantage of a second chance, connects with J.J. Buchanan on a Hail Mary. Here's Doug Karsh from Learfield.
5: Underwood takes the snap. Now they rush four. Back to pass. Back at his own 40. He's going to let it go. This one's coming down in the end zone. It is caught! Touchdown! Wolverine! Touchdown!
6: 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Let's get to the U.S. Open from Flushing Meadows. Francisco Cerúndolo trailing by two sets, taking on Taylor Fritz, who is expected to be perhaps one of the favorites to break the American streak of not winning a Grand Slam championship since back in 2003. Fritz winning the first two sets against Cerúndolo 6-3, 6-4. But Cerúndolo would rally with a 6-3, 6-4 wins in set 3 and 4. And we get to match point with Cerúndolo with a chance to finish the comeback on ESPN.
7: He's now at match point.
8: A remarkable recovery from Francisco Cerúndolo, who for just the second time in his career comes back to win from two sets to love down.
6: So Cerúndolo with the victory in comeback fashion, 6-3, 6-4, 6-3, 6-4, 6-4 to pick up the victory. It'll now be left to the six American men left in the singles tournament as they try to break this string of futility on the sport's biggest stage. Real quick on the baseball front, Diamondbacks taking on the Astros. Extra inning outing tied at 3. Gabriel Moreno at the plate for the D-backs.
9: Nothing in one. Here's the pitch. There's a swing and a base hit into right center field. That will bring home Vargas. And the Diamondbacks take a 4-3 lead.
10: Well done.
6: Diamondbacks win it 4-3 in 10 over the Astros. Ketel Marte did homer in the game, his first since failing to show up at a game in Boston and his IL stint. The 42nd comeback win this season as well for Arizona. Also in the American League West on Saturday, the Rangers fall to Tampa 6-3 in extras after Jonathan Aranda's three-run blast in the 10th inning put the Rays up. So the Astros remain three games up on Texas for first place in the American League West. Coming up next here on ESPN Radio, it's best week ever, so stick around for that to get your Sunday started. For our crew here in Bristol, I'm Alex Tobario, and this has been SportsCenter All Night, ESPN Radio and the ESPN app.
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7: This is SportsCenter. Controversy at the Big House. I'm Chris Smith. Michigan trailed Western Michigan by 5 late in the contest. Then on what seemed to be the final play of the game, Bryce Underwood chucked a Hail Mary that sailed over beyond the end zone and into the arms of a Broncos defender. TV replays appeared to show the clock hitting zero with the ball still in the air, but officials ruled there was still a second to play. And given the second chance by the replay decision, Underwood and the Wolverines took advantage.
8: Underwood takes the snap. Now they rush four. Back to pass, back at his own 40. He's going to let it go. This one's coming down in the end zone. It is caught! Touchdown! Wolverines! Touchdown! Touchdown!
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7: Nicole Learfield, the 47-yard game-ending Hail Mary, lifted number 16 Michigan over Western Michigan 13-12 in Coach Kyle Whittingham's debut. And it turns out LSU doesn't need any more NFL talent on its roster. It's already oozing with it. It was all full display in the 11th-ranked Tigers' resounding 51-10 win against unranked Clemson in Lane Kiffin's debut. The 51 points are the fourth most for the Tigers in the season opener since 1936. Meanwhile, after a month of contemplating retirement, safety Harrison Smith has agreed to return to the Vikings for a 15th season. The 37-year-old is one of 6 defensive backs in NFL history to record at least 35 interceptions and 20 sacks in his career.
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1: The band that helped start a revolution, Candlebox, live in concert.

0: by the replay officials. Was that good, TT?
1: That was really good.
0: Okay,
1: good. You know, you're on your A game. It's week one, but you're already performing like you're in the national championship, which I expect nothing less from you, Peter.
0: As an LSU fan, how do you think that I'm going to feel right now? Did you see what happened? Did you see Lane Kiffin basically look like, what was it, Charlie Murphy in Prince? You know, what they did to Dabo Swinney's couch? I mean, that's what it felt like.
1: Oof.
0: Yesterday.
1: BTA in the worst way. And for him to have a win like that after the week that they had, and I'm still not convinced that he's going away quietly with this whole signing pro players, former pro players back on your roster, but sheesh, that is a statement of all statements. Worst loss, I believe, for Clemson under Dabo. Yikes. I mean, are they still pouring out of Death Valley right now? Do they get a little bit later to day drink and, you know, sober up from last night, considering of the long rain delay?
0: I don't even know how this plays out. Does that tell you more about what LSU could do? Or
1: oh yeah, this tells me I don't need to see Daquan Wright or anybody else back on that roster. That is a damn good roster without pro players. Yes, Lane said they could have been up 38-0 had they had pro players when that little walk off that he had with Holly Rowe at halftime. But either way, that's a statement victory of all statement victories, 51 points at home, the record for first downs, too, in a game. Like, it doesn't get better than that for LSU.
0: Charlie Weiss had everybody. Blake Baker did a great job. I mean, that was the whole Lane Kiffin experience. But on the flip side of it, what does this mean for Dabo Swinney and Clemson?
1: I don't think most people expected them to win. It was a pipe dream to think they could go in there and pull off the upset with the roster that they have, a quarterback who had never been in a moment like that. You know, the thing that he told Kirk Herbstreit before the game is, my poise is my, you know, that's his number one trait that he brings in. Well, you're in Death Valley. There's 106,000 people who have been drinking all day, and the game's been delayed 2 hours, the second pass of the game, and I'm not putting it on him, but I think that that's a moment that, you know, it's not, if the circumstances aren't perfect, you're not getting out of there alive. And they didn't. So it doesn't tell me anything different about Dabo Swinney and the way that that roster is formed, the way that he believes they should be playing college football in today's day and age, than I already knew. I was rooting for chaos, but we got a blowout.
0: Mm-hmm. Cordy Cronin, what do you got going on today? Why the heck were you, well, you just wanted to take today off? You're at the lake? Or
1: no, I have Sports Center in 17 minutes, so that's where I'm about to go head into the studio right now.
0: Oh, I get it. More important to do television than just this little radio show that launched your career, you know, some 15 years ago. God, unbelievable. Thanks, CC. Appreciate you.
1: Exactly that. Exactly that, Peter.
0: I love you. All right, bye.
1: Bye.
0: ESPN radio host. She'll be on Sports Center. You go check that out. I kid because I care. CeCe does such a great job. And, of course, we'll get ready for a lot of NFL action. That'll kick off next week. All right. We got so much more of week one breakdown, including arguably the saddest fireworks show in the history of modern mankind. Gabe Neisel, Peter Burns, best week ever on ESPN radio.
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0: 32 points against Merrimack on Thursday. And after they had scored their fourth touchdown, they got to 28 points. They put a on their scoreboard, just unfortunately because Delaware has found the end zone too many times.
1: Oh,
0: we're
1: no.
0: out of fireworks.
1: Oh, no.
0: How do you run out of fireworks after four touchdowns?
1: Do you think they went to, like...
0: If you're going to be doing fireworks, like that, I feel like you're underselling your team if you only think they're going to score four touchdowns. You got to be ready for these.
1: After six, I can get it. Hey, we had no idea we were going to do it.
0: Yeah.
1: I mean,
0: four touchdowns?
1: You had to go look at the Merrimack too deep and think we had a pretty good shot at over 28 points.
0: Yeah.
1: But maybe that's just an NIL budget deal. They didn't have the budget for it. Like, please donate. They put like a QR code. That'd have been good marketing.
0: Right, next week, we need more money for fireworks. Yeah. In case we score five touchdowns next week, we need the money.
1: I just, at some point for poor Rutgers, they needed to say, hey, man, we had a malfunction. Sorry. Like, we can't do the fireworks show. What else we got, Mikey?
2: Well, the Rams are going to need money to get those little C's for their uniforms. They named 11 team captains for the 2026 roster. Matthew Stafford, Cameron Williams, Devontae Adams, Tyler Higbee. I mean, 11 of them. I don't have to go through the whole roster. Is too many cooks
1: like,
2: in the pot or what?
1: 11 team captains is a little... This is very, like, Jim Harbaugh. Like, he would do something weird like that. Or is it one of these, like, Kawhi Leonard's Assyrian contracts where it's like, hey, if you re-sign, you'll be a team captain?
2: I'd feel bad if I wasn't named a captain.
1: I know.
2: Am I not liked?
1: Who feels worse? A member of the Rams who does not have a team captain or the team Delaware that did not have enough fireworks after scoring 28 points?
0: I mean, 20% of your roster is captains? If you have that many captains, do you even have a captain? Like, you can't.
1: You know what they always say.
0: You got 11 team
1: captains, you don't have one.
0: You don't have one. That's
1: Socrates.
0: The old saying.
1: I think Plato actually said that.
0: It's the old saying. It's like a participation trophy at this point. And I guess you want to make everybody feel as good as they can. But I remember a handful of years ago for the Packers, they had Za'Darius Smith was not named a captain. And he had previously been a captain. And he decided that he was going to go out and get a chain with the C.
1: I thought you were going to say he sewed like the C on his own jersey.
0: No, God. He was upset, so he got himself one of those chains, but it looked like the C that you put on the NFL jersey. That was his last year in Green Bay, believe it or not.
1: Who knew? We'll go to Green Bay and talk a little bit about Wisconsin Notre Dame coming up a little bit later and our full takeaways from a wild and crazy week one. By the way, LSU just scored again on Clemson. That was too easy of a joke I had.
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0: in this thing?
1: What's no.
2: There was no blood.
1: No,
2: you're a regular Sean Strickland.
0: Yeah. Did you, now, were there accusations?
1: I gave the Heisman pose after I won, by the way. Like,
0: okay.
1: I won, I gave the Heisman pose. Everyone was very confused.
0: Okay, so here's a question. So we've been talking about the C word in Michigan and all that. Were there accusations of corruption that were going
1: stop,
0: here? There was
1: stop
0: the accusation
1: no
0: of you dropping $20 to the judges here.
1: There
0: and
1: were no Russian judges. No.
0: No Russian. Okay. Because you just went out there and
1: yeah
0: beat
1: I
0: the
1: just
0: brakes off of some guy.
1: Yeah.
0: What? How? Now, because
1: I trained very hard.
0: I'm looking at you. You're sitting down. I can't tell how big you are. Was there,
1: I'm like 6'1", at the time, like 205. I had to
0: 205.
1: Get down. I had to get down to 205. Yeah.
0: 6'1", 205. How big was this other guy?
1: Not as big.
0: Okay, well, what are we talking about? Is it like 5'8", 160?
1: No, like, no. Like 5'11", 200, 5'11", 195. I don't know. Like, I had
0: okay
1: to,
0: so
1: I had
0: you're
1: to
0: still,
1: recon.
0: You're still, in, the, you're still in the same
1: yeah
0: weight class,
1: yeah,
0: class
1: yeah
0: a little bit.
1: Yeah.
0: Okay, I have so many questions. Clear out the schedule for the rest of the show. Who cares about Michigan? We're breaking down tape of the fight.
1: I got the belt right over here in the office.
0: There you
1: I'll
0: go.
1: I'll break the belt out. Yeah, look, anything to raise money for kids, man. You know? I'll do anything to raise... Can you, speaking of the Heisman pose, can you pose after week one in a 50-point blowout against, like, an FCS opponent?
0: Like, if you could storm the field after...
1: I guess.
0: Yeah.
1: Malachi Toney might win the Heisman, but three Heisman poses against Stanford on a Friday night? Come on, man.
0: Yeah, you can't do a Heisman pose every time.
1: From Hatgate to Clockgate, if you missed the Big Ten's replay audio from last night, we have it for you next. 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

0: Rick, what's up? Quickly.
1: Hey there. Yeah, quick. I was going to say, any man who would cook ribs in an oven should eat the sushi. It's called gourmet justice.
2: No, so this, so
0: this
2: yeah,
0: is about karma. Is what
2: this is about karmically. I deserve the both sides situation.
0: I think you should live stream it. Actually, like, I think we should watch you eat the sushi and then see what happens.
2: It was just so much water, so much dew. So much dew in the sushi container.
0: It's not what you want.
2: I just can't. I just can't handle. I just don't. I don't even. What could be the reason for so much water in my sushi? And the sushi was sweating. There was like a sauna. You don't want to put your sushi in a sauna. And I think I put my sushi in a sauna.
0: No, famously, sushi is uncooked. That's sort of the point.
2: Uncooked. That's the point. And I think I cooked it a little bit. And
0: now, it is fish, right? Like, it's not like you're not one of those sushi eaters that eats a bunch of sushi that's like not actual fish, right? Like,
2: no,
0: this is California roll or whatever, right?
2: Straight up salmon. Salmon.
0: Okay, good,
2: real
0: good
2: deal.
0: All right. Coming up, our college football analyst has thoughts on Michigan's controversial win last night. That's next on ESPN Radio.
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5: Happy Labor Day weekend. I'm Chris Smith. Wisconsin faces a fourth-ranked Notre Dame in the fourth college football game at Lambeau Field in Green Bay. And ESPN's Chris Fowler says the Irish are set up for a college football playoff run with quarterback C.J. Carr, who enters a

0: But once in a lifetime, like one in a million odds.
1: Yeah.
0: But you know what, even less odds than that? Somebody putting an extra second on the clock when the game is over. Quite literally does not happen.
1: Western Michigan, the only team in history to have lost the game at one when there was no time remaining on
0: there
1: the clock. Are you going to eat the sushi today? Or are you not? What are you going to do?
0: I'm tossing it.
1: When in doubt, throw it out.
0: Yeah.
1: Excellent choice by you, my guy. David Dennis Jr., my name's Braden Gall. David's going to go enjoy his sushi, maybe. It's game day next here on ESPN Radio.
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3: This is SportsCenter. 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There is college football on this Sunday with three games in the top 25, including tonight in Nashville. 24th-ranked Louisville facing number 9 Ole Miss. 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Kickoff at 7:30 on ABC and the ESPN app. Say that last night's Michigan-Western Michigan game is a wild one, would be an understatement. Western Michigan thought that they had won the game when Wolverines quarterback Bryce Underwood watched his pass sail out of bounds. Zeros on the clock. Michigan was given a second chance by a disputed replay decision. Buchanan connecting with J.J. Buchanan on a 47-yard Hail Mary for a game-ending touchdown. 16th-ranked Wolverines escaped with a 13-12 win over the Broncos. Michigan head coach Kyle Whittingham.
4: I was pretty sure there was 1 second left, but that obviously not up to me. But as the rest went to replay,

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14: I'm John Ryder with breaking NFL news. Commissioner Roger Goodell has agreed to a new four-year contract that runs through the 2030 season. Dodgers star Shohei Ohtani missed his third straight game with that lingering left knee issue and right biceps discomfort in L.A.'s win over Washington yesterday. First time since he joined the Dodgers that he's missed three straight games. Could he be heading to the injured list? ESPN MLB insider Buster Olney.
15: What Shohei wants, Shohei gets. And so if he really wants to pitch, and he hasn't thrown in a game since July 3rd, he hasn't thrown in a week from a mound, if that's what he really wanted, I mean, the Dodgers go, okay. But without a doubt, at this point, their strong preference is, look, we just need to get you right for our offense, which has been terrible in the second half of the year. So do what you need to do. Take days off. Get right physically. Rest in order to help our offense.
14: The Dodgers are tied with the Rays for the second-best record in the majors at 85-57. L.A. has a commanding 10.5 game first-place lead on Arizona in the NL West as we hit the stretch run of the regular season. On the scoreboard, they're in the fifth in Cincinnati. The Reds lead the Brewers, who have the best record at 88-55. Cincinnati an 8-6 lead. Ellie De La Cruz, a two-run homer, is 33rd. And a go-ahead two-run double in this fifth inning. Phillies have a 2-0 lead on the Braves in the third. Atlanta, four-game first-place lead on Philadelphia in the NL East. Orioles looking

0: picked up a 5-game slide. Boston going for the 4-game sweep. Baltimore a 1-0 lead in these seconds.
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1: Coming up on the Monday edition of Unsportsmanlike with Evan Cole and Chris Canty and me, Michelle Smallman. It's finally here. The 2026 NFL season is set to kick off. 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
11: Taking on Wisconsin, the Irish finished last year's regular season on a 10-game winning streak, but missed out on making the playoffs. ESPN's Chris Fowler thinks not only is Notre Dame a playoff contender, but couldn't win a national title this year.
12: They're automatically in the bracket if they finish in the top 12. It would stun me if they weren't in the top 12 at the end of the regular season. It would take at least 2 losses, I think, to knock them out of it.
13: Okay.
12: So then what do you do once the bracket unfolds? That's the reality. That's what Mendoza could do last year. Yeah, they were the top seed, but they had to perform under pressure. If Notre Dame can do that, I think they're well set up to win a championship.
11: Chris Fowler on First Take. On the baseball scoreboard, they're in the seventh in Cincinnati. The Reds lead the Brewers 9-6. Ellie De La Cruz, a 2-run homer, is 33rd, and a go-ahead 2-run double.

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9: I'm Sean Ryder. NFL owners have approved a new four-year contract for Commissioner Roger Goodell that runs through the 2030 season. Week one of college football wrapping up today. The only game this week to feature a pair of ranked teams matching up is tonight in Nashville. Number 9 Ole Miss taking on 24th ranked Louisville. One question for the Rebels this season: how will star quarterback Trinidad Shambliss play under a new offensive coordinator and John David Baker, ESPN college football analyst Kirk Herbstreit?
10: We coached all year in 25 at ECU, but when Lane and his staff left, even though Charlie White stayed, some of the other assistants left. John David Baker came, even though he coached all year at ECU, and he was coaching in those playoff games. He's now taken over as the offensive coordinator. So I'm very excited to see Trinidad Shambliss in Nashville without Charlie Weiss Jr., with John David Baker, to see is it business as usual, no problem, turnkey, it's Trinidad Shambliss, no problem, or does it feel a little bit different without Charlie Weiss Jr.? I think that's a massive factor in this game.
9: And Ole Miss versus Louisville is on ESPN Radio, the app, ABC TV, with coverage starting at 7 Eastern tonight. Tennis, fourth round of the U.S. Open, and second-seeded Carlos Alcaraz takes the first set 6-4, facing 20th-seeded American Tommy Paul. You can watch the match on ESPN. Earlier, women's top seed Aryna Sabalenka, straight sets winner over American Taylor Townsend. Baseball, Pete Crow Armstrong has hit his 40th home run of the season. A solo shot, Cubs and Marlins tied at 3 in the fifth in Miami.
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6: I'm John Ryder. NFL owners have approved a new four-year contract for Commissioner Roger Goodell that runs through the 2030 season. The tennis in the fourth round of the U.S. Open, and it's on ABC. Second-seeded Carlos Alcaraz and 20th-seeded American Tommy Paul tied at one game apiece in the third set. Alcaraz going for the straight sets win after winning the first two sets. Earlier, women's top seed Aryna Sabalenka with a straight sets win over American Taylor Townsend reached the quarterfinals. Two games have gone final in baseball. Braves get past the Phillies 5-4 in Philadelphia. Austin Riley, a go-ahead RBI triple in the ninth. Ronald Acuna with a three-run shot in the eighth. Kyle Schwarber with a solo homer is major league leading 42nd in the loss. And we had a slugfest in Cincinnati.
7: And Ellie swings, looks this high in the air, right center field. It's got some carry, and it is deep, and it is gone! A two-run opposite field blast to right center field for Ellie De La Cruz. His 23rd home run of the year stretches the Reds' lead back to three.
6: The call on 700 WLW, Ellie De La Cruz, that two-run shot. He also had a two-run double as well as the Reds outlast the Brewers 12-8. In progress in Miami, Pete Crow Armstrong with a solo homer is 40th of the season and a sack fly. However, the Marlins are pounding the Cubs 10-3 in the eighth inning. Tigers and Guardians tied at two in the eighth in Cleveland. The Guardians currently 2.5 in back of Chicago in the AL Central.
8: Hey, it's Michelle Smallman, and coming up Monday from week one in college football, all the U.S. Open action and everything in between, we'll react to it all during my Upon Further Review. 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
8: I'm John Ryder. This just in from the NFL. The Giants have agreed on a two-year, $13 million extension to backup quarterback Jameis Winston. Also today, NFL owners approving and agreeing on a four-year extension with Commissioner Roger Goodell in 2030. Week one of college football continues on this Sunday. We have the Apple Cup going on in Seattle, number 17 Washington, with a 3-0 lead on Washington State early in the second quarter. Night at Nashville, it's number 9 Ole Miss against 24th ranked Louisville. Right here on ESPN Radio, the app, you can watch it on ABC. Coverage starts at 7 Eastern. To baseball, and the Padres have a 3-0 lead on the Yankees in the fourth. The first three San Diego batters of the game, Fernando Tatis Jr., Jake Cronenworth, and Manny Machado, with back-to-back-to-back home runs of Garrett Cole to start the game, or in the first, Machado's 26th of the season. Rangers have a 7-5 lead on the Rays in the sixth. Jake Berger, a two-run homer and a solo shot for Texas, now is 25 on the season. Rivals facing off in Philly, and this one was decided in the ninth.
9: First pitch on the way to Austin Riley. Austin with a fly ball to deep center, racing back Hill. Hill back to the warning track, over his head, off the wall. Braves will take the lead. Riley around second. He's got three bags on his mind. Belly flop into the bag. It's an RBI triple. Braves on top of the ninth, 5-4.
8: That was the go-ahead run as heard on 680 The Fan as the Braves get past the Phillies 5-4. Kyle Schwarber is major leading 42nd home run.
10: Hey, it's Michelle Smallman. 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We'll react to it all during my Upon Further Review. 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
2: This week's Finley Cadillac Henderson Player Performance of the Week is from the Little League Baseball ranks. As a team from Henderson, Nevada won the U.S. Championship in Williamsport, PA on Saturday, August 29th. This is the second year in a row that the U.S. Championship was brought back to the Las Vegas community. Last year was Summerlin South, this year is Paseo Verde. This year's team featured Carson Meyer, who became the first girl to play in the U.S. Championship, and she had an RBI single to help Nevada beat Ohio 12-2 on Saturday. Meyer, who had played in an all-girls tournament earlier in June, stepped to the batter's box in the second inning to a roar of applause from the 20,000 fans. She proved she could play with the boys and delivered with this single at the middle with the bases loaded to extend Nevada's lead to 3.
3: Now the Braid on a 2-2. And this one's up the middle, and Meyer has delivered a single and another run. Girls with game in Nevada. 4-1, Meyer's second hit.
4: How about where this pitch is located, too? You saw the swing and miss to get to two strikes, and look at this two-strike swing. This ball just going down, get down there and getting, you see the back knee kind of come towards the ground to be able to get barrel on a pitch that's maybe 3 inches off the ground. Another RBI for our girl Carson Meyer.
2: That highlight courtesy of ESPN. With that hit and RBI, Carson Meyer became the first girl to hit an RBI in the U.S. Little League Baseball World Series Championship game. She said after the game, and I quote, "It's awesome. So like the first girl to get a hit in the U.S. Championship? Awesome." Starting pitcher Owen Guzman had 3 hits, scored twice, and pitched solidly for 3 2/3 innings to lead Nevada. Guzman opened up the game with a triple score shortly thereafter, but Nevada broke the game open in the second inning. It scored 5 runs on 4 singles, 2 walks, and a hit batter. Guzman was part of the cascade of runs, hitting a ground ball up the middle that scored Michael Guerrero. Guzman's 3rd hit came in the bottom of the 5th, an infield single to 2nd base. 3 batters later, Brooks McFarland doubled to left field, scoring Guzman. Defensively, the team from Henderson turned 3 double plays to help Guzman and reliever Peyton Henson, tying a Little League Baseball World Series record. So big ups to the team from Henderson, Nevada, Paseo Verde, for once again winning the U.S. Championship 12-2 versus Ohio in the Little League Baseball World Series. That was the Finley Cadillac Player Performance of the Week, brought to you by Finley Cadillac Henderson, the prestigious Cadillac dealer of the year. 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And when you get there, the one thing you have to do is let them know that your boy Q sent you.
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5: Fernando Tatis Jr., Jake Cronenworth, and Manny Machado all with back-to-back-to-back home runs off Garrett Cole. Rangers have a 7-6 lead on the Rays in the 8th, and Texas Jake Berger with a pair of home runs. Diamondbacks get past the Astros 3-2. Arizona currently a 1-game lead on San Diego in the final NL Wild Card. A milestone for Boston's closer.
6: One of the great relievers in Major League history. He is 1 strike away from 400 saves. Chapman is ready. 1-2. Here's the pitch, and it is swung on and missed. History for Chapman. 400 saves.
5: The call on WEEI. The Red Sox defeat the Orioles 3-1 to complete the 4-game sweep. And yes, Rolas Chapman joins the 400 career save club, only the 9th to do that. His 33rd this season. Peyton Tolley, the winner, struck out 12 with no walks over 6 innings. Braves over the Phillies 5-4 and an Austin Riley go-ahead RBI triple in the 9th. Reds get past the Brewers 12-8. Ellie De La Cruz, the 2-run homer, his 33rd. Guardians take the Tigers 3-2 and 10.
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8: A massive week one of college football continues here on a Sunday. 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Kyle Bailey alongside former national champion with the Colorado Buffaloes, two-time All-Pro NFL linebacker Chad Brown here on primetime. Still more college football to come tonight. 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He's on the call tonight for Ole Miss versus Louisville on ESPN Radio with Max Starks and Marilyn Payne. Coverage, again, begins immediately following us at 7 p.m. here on ESPN Radio. Mike, we appreciate the time, and it feels a little bit silly, but given the extreme heat and severe storms around the region to start the season, are we clear for takeoff out there in Nashville? How's the weather look?
9: We are in good shape. It is sunny. It's a little bit cloudy overhead, but nothing that's going to threaten the game like it was the case last night in Baton Rouge with that two-hour rain and lightning delay. I think the biggest impediment to normal action today will just be how hydrated these players are. We've seen at places around the South, here in the Mid-South, that the temperature on the field can be well in excess of 120, 130 degrees, and it'll be sundown by the time this game really gets going. But it is hot, it is humid, and if these players are not hydrating now, they're going to feel the effects of that once this game gets going.
10: Is there any hangover from the transition from Lane Kiffin to Pete Golding? Has Ole Miss just simply moved on and now focused on moving forward? There's still some of that anger about how all that went down last year in the playoffs.
9: I think it's really been a very smooth transition for them, even though it was a big headline-grabbing one. I think that was because of the way that Lane Kiffin went about doing what he did. But you had great continuity with Pete Golding, who was the defensive coordinator taking over as the head coach. He coached them three games in the college football playoff, got them one win away from playing for a national championship. So that transition has been smooth. And then an offensive coordinator, they have John David Baker, who returned to staff this year. It's his fourth year on staff. Their defensive coordinator, Brian Brown, interestingly enough, used to work at Louisville, but under a previous coaching staff. So it's not all that much different, I think. And you bring back a lot of experience. The most notable, I think, some people have said the best quarterback running back duo in the country with Trinidad Chambliss, who's in his sixth year of college football. His second year was the SEC newcomer of the year last year. And Kewon Lacy at running back, who ran for the third most yards in the country, the second most touchdowns. So there are going to be question marks, certainly some on defense at wide receiver. They're bringing in a lot of new guys, but at two of those really important positions and a head coach, that's where they've got continuity. And so I think everything from last year is in the rearview mirror, save for the result, which will serve as some motivation for them this year.
8: Mike Cousins on the call tonight for Ole Miss Louisville right here on ESPN Radio, joining us live from Nissan Stadium in Nashville, Tennessee. On the other side here, Louisville, Jeff Brohm, a very good coach, developer of quarterbacks. He will start Lincoln Kienholz tonight, the Ohio State transfer, who is making his first collegiate start. What do we think this is going to look like in terms of how Jeff Brohm tries to get his quarterback going and knowing they've got a pretty strong running game there in the backfield as well for Louisville?
9: I think that's a question they themselves are wondering what it's going to look like. So Lincoln Kienholz spent 3 years at Ohio State, a perpetual backup. In his career, he has attempted 36 passes. The last time he started a game was as a high school senior in Pierce, South Dakota, back in 2022 when he was playing for a state championship. What we do know about him is that he is a runner. He's strong. He's 6'2", 215. He's a capable thrower. Jeff Brohm has said, not the most accurate downfield. They do want to be able to extend their passing game more than they have in years past. But you're right. They can always fall back on their backfield. Isaac Brown and Kewon Brown are their 1 and 2 running backs. And Isaac Brown last year led the nation in yards per carry at almost 9 yards per rush. So what's been interesting is, and Kyle, you said this great, I think, is developer of quarterbacks at Louisville, what Jeff Brohm has done. They've gone from Jack Plummer to Tyler Shuck to Miller Moss last year. This is the fourth straight year now with Lincoln Kienholz where they've turned a transfer into their starting quarterback, and they've had great success. Jeff Brohm in 3 years has won 10, 9, and 9 games. So for Louisville this year, it's the first time opening in the AP poll since 2017. Lamar Jackson was their quarterback in 2017. So the expectations are really high for Louisville, and that means not only competing to win the ACC championship, but expecting to be in the college football playoff.
10: Mike, Louisville's truly known for their offense. You just rattled off a number of well-known quarterbacks, but last year their defense was 16th nationally as far as total yards given up per game. How's the matchup looking between that defensive unit versus that quarterback and running back combination you talked about for Ole Miss?
9: Well, it starts with the defensive end, Clev Lubin for Louisville. Last year led them with 8.5 sacks, and then you look at the rest of their line, and it's a lot of transfers. I mean, that's not uncommon in college football anymore. Louisville leads the ACC in terms of transfers. They brought in 34. There are other teams where almost half the roster is transfers, so it's not a huge number in terms of that. But in terms of their linebackers as well, TJ Capers and Stanquan Clark, those guys are both returners at the nickel spot. They have Antonio Watts, who's in his fifth year there. So they've got some good experience. Where they're going to face a challenge is what Ole Miss has said they plan to do right out of the gates, is to start things off really quickly. Because on defense, Mark Ivey, who's been a longtime coach at Louisville, is in his first year as a defensive play caller, their defensive coordinator. They're going to challenge him and see how quickly Louisville can adapt to things. We mentioned the heat and the humidity here today. Fatigue is going to be a factor. So with Ole Miss having an experienced unit and Louisville having one that's really playing together for the first time in this current iteration, that's going to be fascinating to see what those first couple drives look like when Ole Miss has the ball.
11: Mike, in light of what happened to Clemson last night, curious where you think Louisville belongs in the pecking order of the Atlantic Coast Conference. And I'll throw in kind of a rough start for the ACC. They're 1-4 against Power 4 opponents to start the season, not faring particularly well. They've beaten up on FCS opponents, but the P4 competition has gotten the best of the ACC thus far. And again, in light of how bad Clemson looked last night, where do we think Louisville fits in the ACC pecking order and in contending for a championship?
9: Well, I think the question is going to be, we know how good Miami can be. We saw what they did when they were opening this week against Stanford and the pieces that they bring back. Second in the preseason poll is SMU. It's another team that has been in the college football playoff before. And then Louisville was picked third. I think Clemson got picked fourth, perhaps a little bit too high based on what we saw last night. So I think Louisville is at third, and I think that's a good spot for them, as they've got to prove themselves to be a team not only that contends and wins 8 or 9 games, but are they a team that wins 11 games and finds themselves playing in Charlotte in December for an ACC title? You mentioned, Kyle, too, that what the ACC has done, opening up 1-4 against other Power 4 teams this year. It gets worse than that, though, because those teams have scored a total of 77 points and 13 off of turnovers. What I think I'm optimistic about tonight, though, is that the average margin of victory for a top 25 team this week has been 37 points, and we have the only game in week one of the college football schedule where both teams are in the top 25. So I won't make a guarantee, but I'll say I'm very optimistic that this game will be much closer than a 37-point margin of victory.
11: Mike Cousins, ESPN radio announcer, on the call for Ole Miss and Louisville on ESPN radio tonight with Max Starks and Marilyn Payne. Coverage begins immediately following us at 7 p.m. here on ESPN Radio. Thank you, Mike. Have a great call tonight.
10: Thanks, Mike.
9: Kyle, Chad, appreciate it. Thanks.
11: There you go. Mike Cousins checking in from Nissan Stadium in Nashville. Louisville, Ole Miss, the only matchup of two top 25, AP top 25 teams here in week one of the college football season. And again, Chad, this is a fascinating matchup. We talked earlier, LSU-Clemson got most of the headlines for understandable reasons, but you know, in terms of AP top 25 teams, this is a massive week one showdown.
10: It's a huge game, and so many of these games involving top 10 teams were, I guess, a mismatched opponent. Louisville has an honest chance to win this ball game, so Ole Miss is going to have to show up. The quarterback running back combination that Mike talked about, they're going to have to play some good football. But even if they do that, Louisville still has enough firepower, I think, on both sides of the ball to find a way to get some victory here tonight.
11: Well, I think tonight is basically a test of whether the Ole Miss team that Lane Kiffin built can immediately become Pete Golding's team against a Louisville program that's won 28 games in 3 years And are they talented enough up front to make that transition for Ole Miss uncomfortable and make their own statement about where they belong in the Atlantic Coast Conference? Should be a really fun game from Nissan Stadium in Nashville tonight. Speaking of the ACC, one team sent a message from coast to coast about their title chances. That's next on Primetime on ESPN Radio and the ESPN app.
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0: It's week one in college football.
1: Underwood in a shotgun, takes the snap. Western rushes three. Bryce will step up. He's going to let it fly to the end zone, and this ball's going to go out of the back of the end zone, incomplete. And that is the final play. Now, the officials are blowing the whistle. I believe they're going to review to make sure that the game clock did indeed expire, which I think that it did.
2: After review, there's 1 second remaining in the game. Third down.
1: Underwood takes the snap. Now they rush four. Back to pass. Back at his own 40. He's going to let it go. This one's coming down in the end zone. It is caught! Touchdown! Wolverines! 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
3: Insane finish between Michigan and Western Michigan yesterday as the Wolverines get a mulligan. And with a second Hail Mary, they win it. They walk off Western Michigan, and Kyle Whittingham improves to 1-0 as the head coach of the Michigan Wolverines. 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Kyle Bailey alongside two-time All-Pro linebacker, Colorado Buffaloes national champ Chad Brown with you on a Sunday afternoon. We're taking your phone calls, 888-SAY-ESPN. That's 888-729-3776. If you're a Michigan fan, especially if you're a Western Michigan fan, we'd love to hear from you on that finish. I'll also extend the invitation to Clemson fans and LSU fans after that LSU beatdown 51-10 of Dabo and the Clemson Tigers last night. If you

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